0: Wells Fargo will only allow tokenized deposits for U.S. dollars and British pounds, though it plans to expand the service to more currencies next year and integrate it with a planned network of other U.S. banks. Big U.S. banks are working on a tokenized deposit network expected to launch next year.
1: Fox's Jenny Casola. Wall Street, despite worries about high inflation and the Iran conflict, all three major indexes hit new highs. The Dow shot up 907 points. The Nasdaq plus 671. The S&P up 136. Brent crude, the international standard for oil, fell below $80 a barrel. I'm Lee Silasera. This is Fox News.
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4: Normal is broken, common sense is weird, so we're here to help you transform your life. 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I'm Dave Ramsey, your host. George Camel, number one best-selling author, Ramsey personality, is my co-host today. The phone number here is 888-825-5225. The call is free, and some say the advice is worth exactly what you pay for it. Michelle is with us in Austin, Texas. Hi, Michelle. How are you?
5: I'm broke. How are you doing?
6: Okay. Appreciate the honesty.
4: There we go. Straight to it, baby. Here we go. Oh, my gosh. I love it. How can we help?
5: Okay. So, single mom, and I've been living paycheck to paycheck my whole life. Started listening to your show and realized there is a solution. I just have to figure out, you know, there is hope, shall I say. I just have to figure out the solution. So, my question is, should I go to some small school, like real estate school or esthetician school, to try to better my situation?
4: What are you doing now?
5: I'm in sales. I've been in sales my whole life.
4: What are you selling?
5: Well, I'm selling forklift batteries for forklifts, but I just started with the company, and it's going to take me about a year to ramp up and start making commission.
4: Mm-hmm. And when you ramp up and start making commissions, what are you projecting that you'll be making?
5: Close to around $85,000 to $100,000 a year.
4: Okay. And what's wrong with that?
5: Well, right now I'm making $65,000 a year. And when I mean, my rent went through and I'm negative a couple of hundred dollars.
4: Okay. So you got a side hustle issue until you get your commissions going, not a career crisis.
5: Yeah. Okay.
4: So, I mean, estheticians don't make $85,000 a year, most of them. So, no, okay. I wouldn't go that direction. Real estate agents can make well in excess of $85,000. Most of them don't. But most of them don't sell a lot of houses either. So, I mean, if you're going to get in the real estate business, you're going to sell a lot of houses.
6: And it could take a while before you see some meaningful income.
4: Yeah. Again, you're starting again. It'll be 6 months probably with nothing.
5: Right.
4: So you got some kind of side hustle, or you start real estate part-time while you're selling forklift batteries. I don't know, but which wouldn't be a bad idea. And you don't really have to go to real estate school to pass a real estate test in Texas. Unless they may require a pre-licensing. They probably do a pre-licensing class, but it's just one class or something, isn't it?
5: There's six classes that I would need to take I actually
4: in order to sit for the license.
5: It's one test and six courses. Principles 1, 2.
4: But you have to. All that's a prerequisite for taking the test.
5: I believe so.
4: Okay.
5: I've done principles 1 and 2 before. Ended up having a kid and couldn't finish.
4: I don't mind you, let's take those classes while we're doing this and while we're working a side hustle to make sure the rent. Let's first cover the rent and stay in the current job. And then once you've got that going, then if you want to go ahead and take the test, take the minimum number of classes necessary to take the test. Don't go, getting a whole bunch of certifications in the real estate world until you've sold some real estate. It's not necessary. If you find a broker that will help you get, that will sponsor you as your affiliate broker's license, pass the prerequisite classes, then take the test and start selling part-time as your side hustle once you've got the battery business up to income, then that's probably a thing. And then if you can get the real estate business to take off and it passes the forklift battery business, then you drop the forklift battery business, right?
5: Okay.
4: But okay. I don't, today's problem is rent, and that's not solved by anything we're talking about except a side hustle.
5: Yeah.
6: There's a long tail on this.
5: Right.
6: So how much debt do you have?
5: My car would be my only debt. Well, I do have about $1,500 in dental work that I just had done that I'm financing, zero interest. And then my car, I owe $19,000 on it.
4: Mm-hmm. Okay, good for you.
5: And that's it.
6: And what's your rent every month?
5: My rent's $1,500 a month.
4: Okay. I'm going to look at your budget and do a detailed every dollar budget if I'm you and see what I can cut. And then is there any chance there's anything at the forklift business that you can do to create some extra income there while you're waiting on your commissions to come in without having to do some other side hustle?
5: No, there's nothing.
4: Okay.
5: It's just, yeah. I mean, I'm out there hunting my own, my leads. So.
4: Okay. Just takes a bit. You're just knocking doors. Yeah.
5: Yeah.
4: Getting a lot of rejection. Nothing, yep. Yeah. Okay.
5: Yeah.
4: Yeah. It takes a minute to get the book of business built. Yeah.
5: It really does.
4: What can you sell? Because you're good at selling, and I can kind of tell from talking to you. I've trained salespeople my whole life. I think you're really good at it. you carry yourself very well. So what could you sell as a part-time side hustle that would make bank? Car sales on the weekend.
5: What kind of sales?
4: Car.
5: Oh, never thought about that.
4: They make money.
5: Okay.
4: The used lot's the quickest.
5: Okay.
4: And, if you can find a dealer that'll let you work weekends and maybe some evenings or something, depending on what the hours the dealerships are running, might take a minute to get that going too, but you got walk-ups there. Some of the leads, sometimes it's fish in a barrel, right?
5: Yes. Yes.
4: So, I don't know. Something like that. I'm just making this up. I'm spitballing
6: with you
4: right here.
6: You're using your current skills.
4: But I think your skill of selling is more valuable. I don't want you doing Uber Eats.
5: How'd you know?
4: Well, I want you doing, I mean, if you have to make rent, do it, right? You've been doing what it took to make it for a long time. You're a single mom. But I don't want you to just fall into the normal default job. What is it you can use your skill set and your history and your experience? What were you selling before you were selling batteries? That you could go back to and work part time and work their evening leads that nobody else wants to work or whatever. I don't care what it is. As long as it's moral and you believe in the product. I don't know. Salespeople can do a lot of different things because that's a skill of being able to interact with people and having high emotional intelligence, and it just gives you the ability to do a lot of different things.
6: And we actually have a great side hustle quiz, Michelle, you can take that'll help guide you on this, RamseySolutions.com/side hustle, and that'll help you at least get some ideas and get going on this. But I like the idea of if you can make double or triple your hourly rate instead of Uber Eats, you're doing something you have skills in, consulting, sales, that's a way better trade for your time.
4: 30 years ago, one of my best friends at the time was a career counselor, and he always said, gather a bouquet of flowers from those that are within reach.
6: Ooh.
4: So what is it you automatically can do that you can reach, right? 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
1: Hi, thank you.
0: How can we help?
1: So trying to come up with some good checks and balance questions to ask ourselves to ensure a potential decision we're making is a good financial one, not just emotional one.
0: Good. I like that.
2: The fact you're asking the question tells me
0: you're probably going to be okay. Yeah, you're probably okay, but let's play with the concept for a minute because I think it's awesome. George, what do you think?
2: Yeah, I mean, I got a framework for spending. Is this about a big spending decision?
1: Potential home purchase.
2: Oh,
1: okay. Very big.
2: Well, the parameters we have will help you with this. So walk us through what you're working with.
1: So we are currently baby step 7.
0: Mm-hmm.
1: With our home paid off, this home, based off what we would be selling our home for, ideally, we would, after emptying a non-retirement brokerage account to help with the down payment, we'd only be carrying about a $40,000, $50,000 mortgage, in theory.
0: Mm-hmm. Which you would pay off how
1: crazy.
0: Fast?
1: We were thinking less than 2 years.
0: What's your household income?
1: My husband's income is $140 salary, and he usually gets between $20 and $40 in bonuses. So we just said any bonus that comes in, lump sum payment.
0: Okay. How old are you?
1: 32 and 34.
0: What's the current home worth?
1: 400.
0: What's the new home worth?
1: The offer we would consider is 535.
0: Okay.
2: And what's in the brokerage?
0: It would be just under 100.
1: Yeah. We have between two different brokerage accounts, we'd be able to part from just general savings, not emergency fund, we would be able to put together about $150. But we want to be able to give ourselves some cushion. Again, just we'd have to put in a fence and have some expenses related to the new home.
0: Mm-hmm.
1: The other big factor is I'm due in 3 weeks with our second child.
0: Oh, how long?
1: And that's where the emotions start playing in.
0: Yeah, for real. How long have you been debt-free?
1: We paid off our home. I actually talked to you about it in 2024, a month before our firstborn was born.
0: Okay. So you have a reputation of buying houses when you're pregnant. Okay.
2: I feel like that's just how it goes.
1: We paid off the house.
0: You did that, George. And I counseled you against it, and you did it anyway.
2: Every time we move, it's like the worst possible time, but that's how it goes.
1: The worst timing.
2: What's driving the urgency for this?
0: Well, why now?
1: So we had always said we'd probably move within the next 3 years.
0: Uh-huh.
1: Nothing super set on that. And I know it's an ick for George, so I don't want to say it, but like, one of the things, this house popped up. I'm not going to say I have this amazing opportunity, but...
2: Oh, she knows my trigger word is, we have an opportunity. Yeah, no, that's, I appreciate that.
1: I listen a lot. The current owner of the other house has already moved out of state and is carrying two mortgages. Mm-hmm. And the listing agent, unprompted, is who told us he is very negotiable on the price. And that's where we're thinking we can get that price down to the 535.
0: Do you know what the two mortgages total?
1: His two mortgages total?
0: Yes.
1: I do not.
0: Find out. That's
1: okay.
0: That's your first offer.
1: Okay.
0: Get him out whole. That's it.
1: Okay. I know when I look at the selling records, he bought the house for $320.
0: I don't care what he bought it for. I care what he sold it for. I want to sell it. I don't want to buy it.
2: Have you had comps run by your real estate agent to find out what this house is actually worth?
1: Yes. And he has it currently listed at
0: $575. Mm-hmm. Okay. Here's the thing. I'm gonna lowball this guy. When the agent unprompted says he's desperate, I'm gonna hit him at his mortgage base and get him at, say, look, I can set you free, man. I can set you free. You got no walking money, but you're set free. And that's where we're going to start on this. And I'm really good at buying real estate at a deal, I'll just tell you. So anyway, that's the first thing. Now, the answer to your original question is, what is the framework? You obviously have listened a lot to this show, and you know that we tell people not to take out more than a 15-year fixed-rate mortgage, just more than a fourth of your take-home pay, and have at least a good 20% down payment, if at all possible, to avoid PMI. You've definitely destroyed all of that.
2: You're
0: right?
2: Going like 90%
0: down. You're like completely way over the top on that. The only thing that gives me any pause at all is, number one, I have to say, anytime it's very rare for me to run into someone who finally got completely debt-free that wants to go back into debt.
1: I don't.
0: I know, but you're about to. And that's weird. Okay, I'm going to say that out loud. And the other thing that's weird is you're doing all this while you're pregnant. And you're going to move while you're pregnant. And I just, you know, having...
1: We are very maxed on space at our current home.
0: And yeah, well, so what? Will that moving truck. It'll be maxed on space. But this is going to be a little bit maxed on space and buy a house 9 months after the child's born. You probably got all the cash you need, and you pay cash for the same house.
1: Yeah.
2: But if you said, hey, we're going to take on the $40,000 mortgage and pay it off in 6 months,
0: we're not going to yell.
2: That's different.
0: We're not going to
2: yell. But if it's going to take you years to pay off, that's the part that worries me.
0: Well, she said they paid off in 2 years on average, depending on the bonuses, right?
1: Ideally, quicker. It's just the bonuses,
0: depending on the bonus.
1: Paying extra
0: 1 or 2 years.
1: See,
0: none of that is dumb. You're all way over in the smart column. You're all fine. I can tell you that Sharon Ramsey would not move while she's pregnant. That would not be something she would do. Now, Whitney did it, but Georgia's a better salesman than me. So.
2: You won't have to do any of the moving. That's the good news.
0: Yeah, well. Yeah.
1: No, that's part of the budget is to get movers.
2: You'll
1: too,
2: be yelling everything. At everyone else.
0: Yeah. If I can do the same exact deal a year from now and pay cash, I'm going to wait a year. Just because I don't want to be in debt.
1: Even 6 months from now. Yeah, we said even 6 months from now, if this house popped up, we wouldn't have a hesitation.
0: Yeah, just because I don't want to be in debt. It's that simple. And it's like, you know, $535,000 houses in Atlanta are everywhere. And so, but if you want to say, okay, Lord, if we can get it at this price, we'll lay a fleece out there. Then we're going to think that we're going to call that God saying to do it, and we're going to put a lowball price on it, find out what the guy's two mortgages are. Maybe it's 500, and maybe you got no mortgage. You scrape it all together, or you dip down a little deeper into the savings than you want to, and you wait on the fence a minute. I don't know. Whatever it is, right, you just kind of figure it out. But at our house, we don't borrow money, so we would not have been able to do your deal. We would have had to figure out some other way to either buy it at a deal or wait on another deal to pop up. An opportunity. Yeah, all that. So
2: the goal is just how quickly can we get back to baby step 7 if we're going to do this move?
0: Yeah. Yeah. And there's nothing we're discussing with you that's dumb. Okay. You're very smart. You've done a great job. You guys are amazing. Congratulations. You're in the top 1% smart people out there. Excellent job. I'm just thinking with you that the first thing I want to do is avoid debt. And if not, how quick can I get out of it? And what are some techniques to do that? A lower price point would help. Waiting would help, and that would probably involve a different house, and so on. But I'm truthfully going to have my real estate agent pull the mortgage deeds and figure out what the balances are on these things, or call the agent who's been so forthcoming and say, okay, what are the balances on those two mortgages? And then go, that's our offer. And let him write some checks to cover his fees and stuff. Come out of pocket a little bit, and you get him out of Dodge. He's in trouble.
2: You got the upper hand. And I've heard you say this, Dave, the person with the most information, options, and patience wins.
0: Exactly.
2: And you're in that spot. The more patient you can be, the more options you have, the more information you have about the mortgages and where they're at.
0: That was an 8-hour negotiation class in 2 sentences right there.
2: I try to
0: do
2: be
0: it
2: brief.
0: Again. Do it again.
2: The person with the most options, information, and patience always wins.
0: Yeah.
2: And that's you in this scenario.
0: There's more than one house. Gather all the information about the deal you're doing. Know more about it than they know about it. And then be willing to walk away. Have patience.
2: Same goes for a car or literally anything else.
0: Don't get married.
2: But my last house, Dave, I lowballed by $80,000 and they took it first try because I ran the numbers.
0: Which means you should have gone lower.
2: Exactly. My real estate agent said, you're going to offend them. Well, apparently not.
0: Not enough. I should have offended them a little more.
2: Could have done a little more damage.

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1: I'm listening. I've been summoned.
0: Nerd warning. George and I are going to do the nerd event. It's called Investing Essentials. It's Dave Ramsey's playbook on investing, what I personally do, what I don't do, and why, and details on real estate purchases, how I analyze all of that, how I select mutual funds, and we're going to go into a bunch of legacy stuff, like how to, you know, some basics in estate planning and how to hand wealth off without ruining your kids and all of
1: the relational
0: stuff.
1: Pieces.
0: And I
1: got to
0: tell you, if
1: pieces.
0: You're having trouble sleeping, sign up for this. We will put you to sleep, unless you're a nerd, in which case you will be sitting on the edge of your seat.
1: You'll be taking
0: and
1: notes.
0: You will be run out of ink with your pen. You will just be taking notes everywhere. It's so dense. It's so full. It's so overwhelming. It's so boiling over with nerd stuff. You are absolutely going to love it. I think I've not. I don't think
1: you really sold it there.
0: I don't think I sold a single ticket.
1: Well, it's September 1st and 2nd. Again, it's virtual. You can join from anywhere, and it's about 2+ hours both nights. So you're getting 4+ hours of content, of stuff we've never really talked about at length with the formulas and super tactical pieces.
0: Based on going over the notes the other day with you and the gang, I'm thinking if we get out in 2.5 hours each night, we're going to be doing good. You guys, we just chalked this thing full. It's everything. So you're going to love it.
1: And you can watch the replay, too.
0: So $99.
1: I need to watch this again. I need to take notes. We're going to give you all that access to a replay. There's different tiers depending on how long you want the replay for. You'll even get Dave's notes along with it.
0: The slide deck?
1: You get the slide deck as well.
0: The slide deck alone will put you to sleep.
1: Listen.
0: Just put it on your TV and you'll just go... You'll just be gone, just like that.
1: And the tickets start at $199. And if you aren't at least $200 richer over the course of your life from watching this stuff, then that's on you.
0: Yeah.
1: That's all I'm going to say.
0: Then you really aren't a nerd, and you should not have been here. You should not have attended.
1: It's one of our favorite events we do, and the people love when Dave goes deep, as much as Dave likes to joke that nobody wants to hear this stuff.
0: Well, we've only done it a couple times, right? This is like the third time.
1: We do it like once a year.
0: Yeah, but I mean, just a couple times.
1: Yeah.
0: And it's a lot of you come. There's a lot of nerds.
1: That people want to know.
0: And even if you're not a nerd, but you aspire to be a nerd.
1: Aspiring nerds are welcome.
0: Aspiring nerds are welcome.
1: We're going to answer your questions as well.
0: Insomniacs are welcome.
1: I'm going to use it for bedtime for my toddler.
0: I promise. Kid will sleep all night. Absolutely. $199. Hey, it's a virtual event. It's September 1 and 2. You can click the link right now and go there in the show notes, or you can go to RamseySolutions.com/events. All seriousness aside, that's absolutely going to be incredible. You will be blown away. I'm so excited to teach this stuff because I've had trouble sleeping. All right, Linda's in Boston. Hey, Linda, what's up?
2: Hi. I'm good. How are you guys?
0: Better than we deserve. How can we help?
2: I was laid off, and I don't know how long it will take me to find a job. So my question is...
0: When did you get laid off?
2: 2 weeks ago.
0: Okay. How's the job hunt coming?
2: It's interesting.
0: What were you making before?
2: I was making a little over $100,000.
0: Doing what?
2: I was in sales, a business analyst.
0: Were you a business analyst or were you selling?
2: I was in sales operations, so I support the sales organization.
0: Okay. Wow. Why'd you get laid off?
2: Reorg, restructure.
0: Mm, okay.
1: Was there severance?
2: So, there is.
0: Okay. How much?
2: 90.
0: Oh, awesomeness. Okay. Now, I'm sorry, but that helps us to go. And the core of your question is what then?
2: So, because I don't know how long it will take me to find a job, I'm curious if I should just sell my existing home and downsize and use whatever profit from the selling of the house to buy something smaller cash.
0: Absolutely not.
2: No.
1: That's a drastic measure for a temporary problem. That's sort of a last worst case scenario. You are up against the wall, but right now you've got some cushion, right?
2: My severance. Yeah.
0: Yeah.
1: How long?
0: A year.
2: Right.
1: And that's assuming you don't find anything.
0: So if you get a job in 6 months, you just put $45,000 in your pocket. If you get a job making the same thing.
2: Yeah.
0: You got a signing bonus. They did you a huge favor.
2: That's true. I didn't think of it that way. I think I was looking at it more as some stability, since Again, I don't know how long it will take me.
0: Well, you got a year. If you call me up and you got 1 month left on your severance, we'll have a different discussion.
2: Yeah.
0: But I'm also going to ask you why you suck at job interviewing if you've been looking for a year, too. But
2: No.
0: I said if you did do that, you didn't do that. But I said if you told me I've been looking for a job for a year and I can't find a job, I'm like, you're not very good at sales. You know, I mean, this is, but you're going to be fine because you have the people skills, right?
2: Yes, I do.
0: Okay. And that's what's missing out there in the marketplace, people with people skills. Most people have been raised sucking on an iPhone, and they don't know how to interface with human beings. Right?
2: Right. No, absolutely.
0: Now, these electronic pacifiers are killing us. But human beings like you and me that know how to, and George know how to work with human beings, I mean, there's a lot of stuff you can do.
1: Which means utilize your actual physical network of people that you know versus just applying on, you know, Indeed and ending up in a stack.
0: Do not just apply for jobs. Do not blindly apply for a job. It's a complete waste of calories.
2: So that was my other thing. Do I just go for the offer so that way I have a job?
0: Eventually. But and I want you to pick up something, do something if you want to. But in the meantime, and I don't want you to take a job making less. I want you to take a job making more.
2: Yeah. That was my other dilemma. It's like, will I have to take a price cut or a pay
0: cut? It's human nature when you've been devalued by a stinking corporation to think that you're not worth it. That's human nature. But I've been talking to you for 4 minutes, and I know you're worth it.
2: Okay.
0: So you, girl, go get a $120,000 job. 120. Say 120. Okay.
1: That's your number.
2: I can do that.
0: Yeah, 120. That's your number. And I want you to call me back and tell me you got a $120,000 job within 6 months of getting laid off and put $45,000 in your pocket. Now, let's go back to the house for a minute. Yeah. Do you like your house?
2: I'm single. It's 4 bedrooms.
0: Do you like your house?
2: Yes, but
1: if you still had your job, would you want to downsize anyways?
2: Yes, I would.
0: Okay. Then let's talk about downsizing, but I want to do it from a different narrative. It's from strength rather than weakness.
2: Right.
0: You're not, okay. There's no need to panic. You're going to get a $120,000 year job within 2 months from today. And, you know, you can just say Dave Ramsey's a liar if it doesn't happen. You're going to do it. I can just tell. All right. And then downsize your house. Just because you don't like the house, got nothing to do with being laid off by a stinking corporation.
2: Okay, that makes sense.
1: Just disconnect those decisions, and you'll have more clarity and more patience. Because you're not in a rush. You're not desperate.
0: Yeah, don't be a motivated seller.
1: Sell your house for what it's worth.
0: There's no reason to panic.
1: 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And maybe it'll coincide. You'll be moving, entering a new job. It's a whole new chapter.
0: That'd be okay, too. Hey, hang on. We're going to send you a copy of The Proximity Principle, which is a book that will show you by Ken Coleman how to work the people that you have in your network to help get you into. They know somebody that knows somebody. Sometimes it's just 1 degree or 2 degrees of separation that gets you in the door, not in a pile of applications. You don't want to just get in a pile of applications and call that job hunting. That's useless. So don't do that. And then the second thing we're going to send you is finding the work you're wired to do, which has an assessment with it that I want you to take just to verify what I think I already know about you, okay? Which is you got great people skills, you know how to deal with, you've got good emotional IQ, and that puts you in a different position. George, second one of those calls by a lady we got today, I need to remind America the highest paid profession is sales.
1: Mm.
0: Higher than doctors and lawyers and Indian chiefs.
1: Huge ceiling.
0: Higher than everything.
1: The ceiling is there.

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0: Kirsten is in Fort Wayne, Indiana. Hi, Kirsten. How are you?
1: Good. How are you?
0: Better than I deserve. What's up?
1: My husband and I are in baby step 5 and 6, and we're looking for advice on when to stop funding our children's 529 versus paying off our mortgage.
0: Very cool. How old are the kiddos?
1: I have a 6-year-old, a 3-year-old, and a 9-month-old.
0: Okay. Well, I mean, there's a couple things you can look at on that I'm okay with either way. You've obviously done a very good job with your finances. Congratulations. Very few people get to where you are. What's your household income?
1: After take home after taxes and 401k, it's $10,427 a month.
0: And you're how old again?
1: I am 33.
0: Oh, wow. You got
1: my husband is also 33.
0: Oh, you're going to have so much money. Oh, my gosh.
2: How much is already in the 529s?
1: So our 6-year-old has $62,000, our 3-year-old has $32,000, and our 9-month-old has $8,000.
0: Are you working with a SmartVestor Pro?
1: Not yet.
0: Okay. Who's doing the 529s? Y'all just DIY them?
1: Yep.
0: Okay. All right. Because George may be able to do it fast enough. Do it as an example with the $62,000. Which one did you do?
2: I can do the 62 because that's the one that's coming up first, right?
0: And he's
2: 12,
0: how old?
2: 12 years from now?
1: He's 6. Well,
0: okay. That'll be $204,000. Yeah, right?
2: If you add nothing to it, you just let it coast. If you get an average 10% return, if you're in some good mutual funds in there, $200,000. So now you can kind of figure out, hey, let's say they go to an in-state school, we'll factor in inflation over the next 12 years. $200,000 sounds good. Or you may decide, hey, let's put a little bit more in to get to 250, because they might get scholarships as well.
0: Well, the other thing is this. I don't want to overfund a 529.
1: Yeah, that's what we're worried about, is the overfunding.
0: Personally,
1: we also want to pay for their college.
0: I'm not sure $204,000 will be enough to send them to school, room and board included. Pretty sure it's not going to be enough 12 years from now, but it's going to be real close.
1: Okay.
0: And he might decide to go into a trade or something and doesn't need anywhere near that. So,
2: and then another kid might go to a super expensive school, and now we can use those funds and change beneficiaries. So
0: I'm probably not putting any more in that one.
1: Okay.
0: And so what we just did was we just future valued, meaning if you let it grow at a 10% rate or a 12% rate or whatever number you want to use, you can use the Ramsey calculator on our website and do that. That's what George was using, okay, at RamseySolutions.com. Mm-hmm. Jump on there. It's free, okay? And we just future valued. What's $62,000 going to be worth in 12 years at 10%? That's all he put in, okay? And it came out $204,000. And then you have to ask yourself, is that enough? I don't think it's going to be enough, but it's going to be so stinking close with the kind of income you got and the other wealth you're going to have that I really wouldn't worry about it. I think I'd probably stop that one.
2: That's the other factor. You guys are going to be so much wealthier 12 years from now that you can likely cash flow any gap.
1: Mm-hmm.
2: And if you don't use it, you can roll over up to $35,000 over time with the new Secure Act 2.0 into a Roth IRA for that kid.
1: I did see that, which is exciting.
0: it's kind of a pain, though. I wouldn't do everything counting on that. The only advantage of a 529 versus dumping money just into the kid's name is it grows tax-free.
1: Mm-hmm.
0: That's the only advantage. It's not that it won't grow. So you could open just a mutual fund in the kid's name. And until it reaches the point, until it reaches the point that it actually pays taxes, which will be a while, but if it did pay taxes on it, you're going to lose some of it to taxes. That's the only difference. And so I'm not putting any more in that kid's 529, that one. Now, do the other ones and figure out where
2: it stands. For example, you'll have $142,000 by the time they're headed to college. You may want to fund that one a little bit more.
0: Yeah, mm-hmm. What I might do is say, okay, if 204 is the baseline, I'm going to set the other two up to land at 204 based on their age.
1: Yeah.
2: Maybe with inflation.
1: Okay.
0: Yeah. Or maybe a little more because of that. So I wasn't that sophisticated. I'll tell you what I did, which is kind of fun, just for the heck of it, because 529s weren't there when our kids were doing this.
2: You had education savings accounts at that point?
0: No, they weren't even there.
2: Wow.
0: No, we just had UTMAs, Uniform Transfer to Minors Act, which means I just opened a mutual fund in the kid's name. And all I did was Denise is the oldest, and I put her in the calmest type of mutual fund, a growth and income. Rachel's the middle, so I put her in a growth. And Daniel was the baby. I put him in an aggressive growth, and I didn't put as much in his because he was the baby, and it was going to grow faster, but it had more risk. And they all turned out about the same. Got really, really close.
2: It's a good experiment.
0: Just generally dropping them in there. I didn't touch them after that. I just dropped a chunk in there and went. And then what ended up happening, weirdly, Kirsten, is this. In that case, by the time the kids got to college, in our case, and this is probably what you're going to run into, they went to University of Tennessee, a state school, and I just wrote a check. Cash flowed it. And when they got out and got married, I handed them that UTMA account to start their lives with.
1: Okay.
0: Now, you're going to have to use this 529 on education, so you're not going to be able to do that plan. But if you do a side deal and you don't end up, beyond on the oldest child that we're talking about, 204 from 62, if you do a side deal and you just open a mutual fund in their name, a Uniform Transfer to Minors Act, UTMA, UTMA, then, and you can do that with your SmartVestor Pro. They can help you figure all this out. Then what will happen is you can just hand it to them if they don't need it for college. And so it's perfect. Okay. It's perfect to do all that. And that's how it ended up working out at our house. But again, those tools were not all available. I had to pay some taxes on their accounts as they grew.
2: There's more options now than ever.
0: Exactly.
2: Which is nice, but also can be overwhelming.
0: Yeah.
2: So we're actually walking through that in our Investing Essentials event. It's all the ways you could invest for your kid. What's the best account for what reason? Is it education? Is it a wedding, a down payment? Whatever it is, there's the right kind of account to use.
0: Oh, we're going to cover that in the NERD event?
2: That's right. At least I am. I don't know what you're going to do.
0: Okay.
2: I plan on it because I got young kids, so I'm thinking about this all the time.
0: Okay. All right. Well, I got grandkids.
2: Your kids have launched. They're okay.
0: Yeah, I got grandkids, but that means my kids have to think about it.
2: That's their problem now. You did your part.
0: That's fun. Oh, man. I love it. Claudia's in Washington, D.C. Hi, Claudia. What's up?
3: Hi, Ramsey. So honored to be on the show. I have a big question for you. Should I change my car or should I repair it?
0: What's your car worth today if it was repaired?
3: The dealer says 12K. Carvana says 13K.
0: As is or if it was repaired?
3: As is.
0: Oh.
3: Equal repairments.
0: What's wrong with it?
3: So I just pay about $1,000 in repairments, and I need to put three more according to the dealer because I need to do some replacements like wheel bearing and arm bushes, something like that. That will be a total $3,000 more that I'll have to pay.
0: Mm-hmm.
3: So should I put that amount towards?
0: I don't think it's going to make your car worth $3,000 more.
3: You don't think so?
0: Do you? Because, you think a car's going to go from 13 to 16 by putting wheel bearings in it?
3: No.
0: Not either.
3: Not.
0: Also, don't know if you need wheel bearings or not. I want you to go get a regular mechanic, not a dealer.
2: It's an independent mechanic.
0: Go to Christian Brothers and let them do an analysis for you. Dealerships are not crooked. They're just super expensive.
3: Right.
0: It's the most expensive place to get a car fixed.
2: They can pretty much charge what they want over there.
0: Like sometimes double. So if they told you $3,000, Christian Brothers might tell you $1,500. I don't know. I don't know what your repairs are, and I'm not turning wrenches these days, so I'm not positive. But you check on it and look at, okay. Mm-hmm. And the other thing you ask is, what is a reasonable repair to a car of this age and this miles? Because sometimes I run into somebody, Claudia, for instance, that has a $3,000 car that's 250,000 miles, and they're saying you need to redo the whole suspension. No, you don't. It's a $3,000 car. Nobody redoes the suspension on a $3,000 car. You drive them to the junkyard and you toss somebody the keys and you walk away. You know, you don't put $3,000 in a $3,000 car, and you don't redo the suspension on a 250,000 mile car unless you're rebuilding a classic car from the frame up. So just, you know, so some of these repairs that they suggest, yeah, you could do this, but no reasonable human would do that to a $13,000 car. And so a good mechanic will look at you and go, it's not common sense, okay? Don't do it. And if it was my wife's car, I wouldn't do it. That's the kind of mechanic I want, right?
2: You might take your $3,000 you would have spent plus what the car is worth and go get you a different car altogether at that point.
0: Might be a better plan.

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0: Welcome back to the Ramsey Show in the Fairwinds Credit Union Studio. Dante is with us in San Francisco. Hey, Dante, what's up?
1: Hey, Dave. Thanks so much for taking my call.
0: Sure. How can we help?
1: Yeah, so I've been with my girlfriend for about 3.5 years now, and I'm considering proposing. We're both fresh out of college, just lived together for about a year now, and we're doing pretty well financially for our age. The issue is that we're both Chinese. Well, I guess that's not the issue, but her family follows some traditional Chinese marriage traditions that my family does not. In her family, I'd be expected to give her parents about $30,000 to $40,000 as a dowry or bride price. And there's also significant pressure to have a large traditional Chinese wedding. And then my girlfriend and I are both not particularly interested in having and spending a lot on a wedding, but I think her parents and extended family strongly expect it. I like her a lot. I like her parents a lot. I think they're great. But my concern is just that even with our income right now, this would cause a pretty big hit, especially down the line for our savings.
0: What is your income?
1: So we are both making around $175,000 each gross.
0: Each. So if you were married, you'd be making a $350,000 household income.
1: Yes.
0: Okay. Okay. Now, so have you made the decision that you're going to honor both of these requests regardless? Or are you trying to work through if you're going to set a boundary here or not?
1: I'll be honest, it's probably looking like I would say leaning towards yes for both. The bride price is something that is, I think, just very standard in her family. It's something that if we were to not do either one, her parents would not approve of the marriage or I'd be on very bad terms with them to be in the marriage. And I don't want to be like that. So I am leaning towards doing both.
0: Okay. All right. And so $30,000, and then how much is the traditional wedding going to cost?
1: I would say I don't actually know. I'm not super well versed in how much a normal wedding is even, but I would say we're looking at roughly $75,000 to $100,000.
0: I would guess. Yeah. That sounds right. Okay. So we need, let's call it $130,000 for the fun of it, and you make $350,000.
1: Sure.
0: The first thing you've got to decide is that you're really going to do this, and both of you are going to do it in spite of whatever, okay? That's hard because you sound, how do I say this properly? I don't know what the proper politically correct thing. You sound very Americanized, distanced from those traditions.
1: Yes, my family is very Americanized. That's correct.
0: I hope that wasn't offensive or something, but I just,
1: no,
0: you, know, you, you sound like this doesn't, it, like it, you know, it's not something you would do in a million years. But it kind of goes with the package.
1: Yep.
2: Now, is the expectation that you're going to personally fund all of this, or is she involved with her income? Is she willing to save too?
1: I would say the dowry and the bride price is something that I would personally fund.
2: Okay.
1: Technically, her parents would actually give that amount back and more, but it would go into an account solely in her name. That, personally, I don't have a huge problem with.
0: Oh, wait a minute. So the wedding, you're not going to have to pay for all of it.
1: No, the bride price would be $30,000 from me to her, basically.
0: I got it.
1: And then
0: that goes into an account, and her parents are going to give you more money for this big traditional wedding.
1: It's more likely not for the wedding specifically. It's more just for her to have, I guess, like a safety net. That's kind of how it works in Chinese tradition.
0: Yeah, but can you spend all of that on the wedding?
1: No, that would come from, I guess, our joint account.
0: Okay, so it is a net loss of $130,000 or so. Okay.
2: So let's say she covers $50,000, you cover $50,000 for the wedding, plus your $30,000 or $40,000.
1: Yes.
2: So you need to save up about $90,000 out of your income, let's say over the next 12 months.
1: Yes.
2: 18 months.
1: Yeah, and I guess my question was mostly just, is this something that I want to do? Is it something that I should kind of just say, like, screw it and let's do it now? Is it something that I should say, I need to save up and hold on more of this? How should I budget for it accordingly, I guess, is my main question.
0: Yeah. Well, I don't emotionally, from the hillbilly culture, connect to this tradition. So, because most of ours are like shotgun weddings, right?
2: It's on the other end of the spectrum.
0: So, I can't get my head around, but what I do want to respect is that you're going to be married to her for a long time, and it's going to involve her parents. And so but I tell you what I probably would want to do, and as respectfully as I could, are they in China, her parents?
1: No, her parents are in America.
0: Okay. That's even better. I would want the two of you to sit down with her and her parents and say, we want to honor you, but you also need to understand that we were raised here and that we would, if it wasn't for you, we wouldn't do any of this. The only reason we would do any of this is for you. Is there any amount of this that you would forgive and not force us to do?
1: Yeah, I think she's actually had a conversation with that, just individually her with her parents. And this was probably like a few months back, a year back maybe. And they were saying like, oh yeah, like if he does ever want to propose, these are the things he's going to have to do. He's going to have to like come up to us, like ask for our blessing, stated amount, and then that was 30 to 40,000 is probably the requested amount, and then also provide a bunch of like extra gifts and stuff. And I think that's their expectation.
2: I would get real clear on the numbers and not let this become some unlimited thing that you just keep funding. At least that'll give you clarity. So I'd know what the numbers are for everything, the wedding, the dowry, and then figure out, okay, who's covering what? What's my portion? And then you set up a sinking fund. If you're going to go through this, I got to save $4,000 a month for the next 18 months to cover all of this.
1: Mm-hmm.
2: Are you in a spot financially to do that?
0: Man, this is hard for me because I'm having trouble, and you are too. That's why you called. I'm having a lot of trouble being required to write a $130,000 check that I have absolutely no desire to write. I'm having trouble with that. And so, but I'm not very compliant. I'm more defiant. I don't know. I think if I'm, I would probably sit down with her father one-to-one and say, okay, I heard what you told my potential fiance, your daughter, but I want you to hear from me. I don't want to do any of it. And so I want to figure out what I can do that is honoring, because the only reason I'm doing anything is to honor you. And I don't have to do any of it. She'll just go marry me. So we really need to talk about this. And and just see if there's any budge here. I don't know. I mean, at the end of the day, would I sacrifice relationships with the in-laws for the rest of my life for an X number of dollars when I make $350,000 a year? No, I probably wouldn't. But boy, do I hate blackmail.
2: It does feel a little bit like that.
0: You know, it's like don't a ransom like note. That. I mean, it's just a ransom note. Yeah. And it's a cultural difference between being a hillbilly and being Chinese. And so I have to admit that intellectually outside that this is my emotions talking. I would just be like, hey.
2: But I mean, what if he didn't make 175? What if he made 60? It's an unreasonable request.
0: Yeah. Well, it's an unreasonable request anyway. But it's traditional. And, you know, it's the 15-year-old birthday party if you're Hispanic, right? And we spend
2: a little quinceañera.
0: You get a brand new pony.

0: Hey guys, George here. I love the movies Angel makes because they always deliver great entertainment. And I want to tell you about their newest movie coming out August 14th, The Brink of War. It's a historical drama about the 1986 summit in Iceland, when President Reagan and Soviet leader Gorbachev faced each other in the height of the Cold War with the fate of the world on the line. It's got Jeff Daniels in it, Jared Harris, J.K. 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

0: Mike's in Orlando. Hey, Mike, how are you?
1: Good, Dan. How are you?
0: Better than I deserve. What's up?
1: Yeah, so I just had a question. Thanks for having me on, by the way, too. I feel like, time's catching up on me with retirement and just really looking for a clear path to get back on track. My question is, really, should I, just put off contributing to retirement? My wife and I we're both 42 years old, and just concentrate on our debt, or, continue contributing to retirement and find a way to, pay off our debt. We're currently living paycheck to paycheck right now. Between the two of us, we make $235,000 a year. It's kind of embarrassing. And really, I think, got stuck in these buy now, pay later type deals. And
0: how much debt have you got?
1: On credit cards. In consumer debt with student loans and everything, $187,000, not counting our mortgage.
0: How much do you owe on your cars?
1: One car is $31,000 left on it, the loan, and the other is $17,000.
0: Mm-hmm. Okay, so what's the other $130,000?
1: Credit cards and some personal loans and $30,000 in student loan.
0: So you spend money like you're in Congress. How long have you been making $235,000 and spending this kind of money?
1: I will say the last 6 months, I had gotten a new job where I got the $50,000.
0: How long have you been making $235,000?
1: Probably at least a year and a half.
0: Okay, what were you making before that?
1: Right around probably like $180,000 between both of us.
0: Okay. So it's fair to say there's absolutely no bridle on your spending. Until just recently.
1: Yeah, and when I just had an epiphany. Yeah. Actually, I was watching your TikToks that show up on TikTok, your videos, and I really...
0: So I was abusing you on TikTok.
1: yeah.
0: And you're like, oh, Dave's going to get me. Oh, my
1: exactly.
0: gosh.
1: Exactly. And I was like, I need to figure this out.
0: No, and all, it kind of opened my eyes. I appreciate that, but the bottom line is the emotion is... You looked in the mirror and said, I'm a 42-year-old man. I make $235,000 a year, and we can't control our spending. This is disgusting. And it had nothing to do with my TikTok. You just came to an epiphany, didn't you?
1: Yeah. I mean, at the end of the day, and then just thinking about them like that, I feel like I can't even enjoy, the fruits of my labor, getting where I am, making decent money.
0: Oh, you've already enjoyed the fruits of your labor and then some.
1: Well,
0: you've spent every fruit of your labor and then fruits of other people's labor. That's $187,000 worth, yeah.
1: Well, a lot of it's on our kids, I would say.
0: Well, then your kids have. Yeah. They need to learn a new word. You want me to teach it to you?
2: I don't think the kids took out those car loans.
0: No. The kids don't have car loans, but they go, you guys do anything you want to do whenever you want to do it without any thought of it, and that stops. You're going to have to grow up. All of you, mm-hmm. of you, the kids and you. No is the answer. We're freaking mm-hmm. broke. We're broke.
1: That's exactly, yeah.
0: We're broke. Broke people can't do that. We're not going out to eat. We're not going on vacation. We're cutting up all the credit cards tonight. We're going to sell the $31,000 car, and we're going to live on beans and freaking rice, and all we do is work and pay off debt. And we're going to clean this mess up in about 2 years. But you're going to go to scorched freaking earth. You're going to go all the way to the other end of the spectrum with great intensity. If you do that, you're going to retire with millions of dollars. If you don't do that, you're going to continue to be normal. And as you and I have both established in this call, Mike, normal sucks.
1: Oh, yeah.
0: It's not fun. Your life is not fun.
1: Yeah, it's stressful. And I'm always worried if I lost my job, what would happen.
0: You'd be screwed. And you're going to retire broke. So stop all your retirement. If you don't do this stuff, it's going to catch you, because you guys, you're pretty extreme mess here. You're going to have to take some extreme measures to reset your all's brains on how money works.
2: So think about this, Mike. If you paused investing, could you then take home 10, 12, 15 grand a month with your income? Making 235.
1: I think I do about 600 into my retirement a month.
2: Mm-hmm. Okay, so we'll get that back. on top of anything else that we can muster up, sell the $31,000 car that brings us to about $156,000 in consumer debt. Now you throw $7,000 at that thing a month, you're done in less than 2 years. By 45, you have a fully funded emergency fund, you're completely debt-free, and you're investing in retirement 15%, which is way more than $600 a month.
0: And if you invest 15% of your income into retirement, which you can easily do with no payments, right?
2: 45 to 65. So that's 20
0: years
2: of investing.
0: Millions and millions of dollars at retirement. But the next 2 years are going to suck.
1: Yeah.
0: It's going to be awful.
1: Should I?
0: Your kids are going to hate Dave Ramsey. They're going to have to join the Dave Ramsey support group on Facebook.
1: Yeah, well, I keep telling them they need to learn how to save now and not, because I mean.
0: Yeah.
1: Yeah.
0: Because you know what they're going to do when they grow up? What you do.
2: Mm-hmm. More is caught than taught.
0: How old are they here?
1: 9 and 11.
0: Oh, that's perfect. You got time to save them.
1: Mm-hmm.
0: If they're teenagers, I don't know if you could turn it around or not. But you know, but right now they get to watch their parents sacrifice to win, and they're going to remember it the rest of their lives. And when they inherit $10 million at your death, they're going to say, "Back in 26, Daddy and Mama said they wasn't going to do this anymore," and the whole life changed. Right.
1: Mm-hmm.
0: Someday, that's what they're going to be sitting on. But you're going to be the old man that changed the whole thing someday. But not if you're not the young man that changes the whole thing.
1: Yeah.
0: You ready to do it? We'll help you, okay? I think you can do it. I think you can do it.
1: Yeah.
0: And the reason I kept you on here so long is I think you're disgusted enough to actually do it. It requires a certain level of being pissed off to do it.
1: Oh, yeah, I'm super mad.
0: I can sense
1: all day,
0: it. Yeah.
1: Every day.
0: And it's not mad at somebody. It's mad at this situation and mad at the mess I made, and I'm not going to do this anymore. I've had it. When you have that moment, and I can tell from talking to you, that's why I keep you on the line, you've had that moment. If you were just blowing me off on all this stuff, I would have already blown you off. So, but you, dude, I'm proud of you. I think you can do this. And I'm telling you, if you do what, so stop the 401k, sell the $31,000 car, get on the Every Dollar Budget. We're going to give you the upgraded version for free. Get signed up on it. I'm going to send you a copy of the Total Money Makeover book. You and your wife read through it and go, "We want a life making $235,000 with no payments but a house payment, and we're going to retire 20 years from today with tens of millions of dollars." And I think you will. The numbers say you will.
1: On the retirement, though, should I go all the way down to zero?
0: Zero. Zero. You've got to focus on the enemy right now, and the enemy is your overspending that has created debt.
1: Okay.
0: And you've got to focus on that with such intensity that people think you've joined a cult. Like your broke friends are making fun of you. Look at Mikey. He makes $200,000, and he can't go out to eat. Me, me, me, me. You know, well, kiss my butt. I'm not going to be broke anymore. I'm changing. You do whatever you want to do, broke person, and you just move on. You may need some different friends. So this is the thing. You've got to reset your brain on how this stuff works to where you get above this problem and step on it instead of it stepping on you. Because this money subject's been kicking your butt your whole life. You've never been able to tell it what to do. It's always told you what to do. That changes this week, Mike. It has to.
2: Because if you just make more, you're just going to spend more until you say, "I've had enough."
0: We just found that out when he got the raise to 235.
2: Yeah, a third of people making six figures are paycheck to paycheck. And a lot of people think, well, if I just made more, I'd get out of this.
0: I tried to out-earn my stupidity. I couldn't do it because I had a lot of stupidity.
2: The more you make, the bigger the zeros on the end with the stupidity.
0: That's exactly right.
2: Bigger mess you get to clean up.
0: So hang on, Mike. We're going to send you a Total Money Makeover book. 10 million people have used that to get out of debt and become wealthy. I want you and your family to become wealthy and be able to do anything you want to do, but it's going to cost you 2 years to clean up your last 10 years of stupidity.

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0: Here's what some people don't realize about wills. They're not about age. Turns out people of all ages die. There's an insight for you.
1: And
0: we've done research. All of you and George and I are going to die. Our research shows that. So if you are an adult and you love kids, pets, or any amount of money you have made to go to the right person, you need a will. It's like a grown-up thing to do. And this is National Make-A-Will Month, like anybody cares, but it really is. And so get a will. Seriously, if you're ready to get one, go to mamabearlegalforms.com. And if you're not sure where to start, you can text quiz to 33789. We'll help you figure out which option fits your situation. All right, Brian is with us in Dallas. What's up, Brian?
2: Hey, Dave, how are you?
0: Better than I deserve. How can I help?
2: Hi, so I'm wondering, since the rates are really high right now, my timeline is about 16 months or so to look into buying the house. Should I look into getting an assumption loan?
0: There's no such thing.
2: There's not?
0: No. The only loans that can be assumed have to be reset, and you have to qualify for them, and they'll raise the rate.
2: Oh, right, but you wouldn't go into their rate?
0: No, you can't.
2: Oh.
0: Where'd you hear this?
2: TikTok. I'll sound dumb, but I heard it on TikTok.
0: Yeah, TikTok. Yeah.
1: It gets a lot of clicks and views on TikTok, but they're so rare because of how many stipulations have to take place that they pretty much never happen.
0: Yeah. So right. in the 1970s, loans that were FHA loans, HUD loans, were fully assumable without qualification, and the interest rate did not move. They did away with that in the early 80s, and that's the last time there have been fully assumable loans. All other loans have, for instance, in a Fannie Mae, a conventional deed of trust, paragraph 17, if you actually want to look it up. In paragraph 17, it's called a due on sale clause, meaning that the entire mortgage is due upon the sale of the property. And they will call the entire loan. Okay? Now, if that entity, let's say that's with a bank, and they're using that, and they have that paragraph 17 in their deed of trust, if they want to allow you to assume it, they're going to qualify you, and they're going to reset the rate to current rates. Otherwise, they would rather just get paid off, because they'd rather get that 2% loan off the books and re-loan the money at 6% current rates. So they don't want that loan out there at the current rates. Now, let's fast forward one more time, Brian, since you called and we're in the teaching business here. The TikTok idiots, what they are suggesting is going to get you fried, because there is a thing in the get-rich-quick real estate world where you just go in and you don't register the deed, and you keep the property in the other guy's name, and you agree to pay him by contract or contract for deed or whatever phrase they want to use for it. But once the mortgage company discovers that, in effect, the title has been transferred, even though it wasn't recorded, they're going to call the loan and foreclose on the property. So if you follow these TikTok morons and assume a loan without the bank's knowledge, hiding it from them, that's a fraudulent transaction, you're going to get foreclosed on and lose all your money. And you should, because you're a freaking liar. You lied. Okay? And that's what these guys are teaching you to do. It's a fraudulent technique. It's a technique by which you lie. And it's called contract for deed. You can do it that way. And it's a wraparound mortgage. These are all phrases we used in the 70s and 80s when we could actually utilize those old FHA loans legally and without being fraudulent. And we could wrap around them. We could do all kinds of stuff. But you cannot do that with modern mortgage documentation. They have the ability to call the loan, and they will, as soon as they discover you're screwing with them. And they should.
1: And you need to cover the cash gap. So whatever the home is worth, whatever the loan is, you got to cover the difference in cash.
0: Well,
1: which most people
0: unless
1: that are doing
0: the,
1: this don't have.
0: Flip this house TikToker wants to say, okay, you owe $140. We're going to sell you the house for $200. We owe $140 on it, And the last lady we bought it from, we never paid off her mortgage. It's still sitting there because we wrapped it. And now we're going to let you wrap it up to $200,000, and they're going to let you pay the whole loan to them, and they're supposed to pay the underlying and never transfer the title.
1: Oof.
0: Title's not in your name.
1: It's a mess.
0: And so you're what's known as screwed the first time something happens. I mean, the house burns down. The taxes are not in your name. You don't get notified. The taxes don't get paid. There's no insurance on the stupid house because you can't put the insurance in your name because the mortgage company knows whose name the insurance company's in because they got a copy of it because their name's on it, too, as a payable, as a payee in the event of a fire. And so, good Lord, it's just so crooked.
1: So if the interest rate's the deciding factor, it just means you need to wait until you can afford that thing with current rates.
0: Yeah. And by the way, 6% is what we're sitting at today. 5.9 on a 15-year fixed. By definition, that is not high. By definition, that is low. And compared to historical data, it's dramatically low. 6% should cause a real estate boom. Interest rates are not what's holding people back. Okay? In fact, you got all these other loans, you got no control of your money, and you don't have the money to put, you know, haven't saved up the money, and you're trying to buy a house you can't afford in a city you can't afford to live in. These are the problems you get into. So, yeah, please, Brian, don't listen to people doing real estate deals on TikTok. Good Lord, that's the worst possible. That's as bad as Reddit. These are the two sources of sewage. It's just raw sewage. You will die from salt raw sewage. Mm. It'll kill you. Oh, Jacob is in Oklahoma. Hi, Jacob. What's up?
3: Hello, sir. I am currently in the Air Force, and they are sending me from Oklahoma to Alaska. I currently only have a motorcycle, and I'm trying to determine if it is a good idea to finance a more reliable car or purchase a cheaper, possibly issuing car to save my cash reserves.
1: So your options are go deeply into debt or buy a car that's going to explode on the interstate? That's what you do.
3: Exactly.
1: Just want to make sure we are clear here.
0: What's the motorcycle worth?
3: It's probably worth around $6,000.
0: Okay. Why don't you buy a $6,000 car?
3: I don't know if $6,000 is going to be a reliable enough vehicle.
0: Oh, absolutely it will. It won't be pretty and it won't attract chicks.
1: You got a girlfriend?
3: But not right now.
0: No, he's going to Alaska.
1: We'll find one over there. But here's the truth. Yeah. There are $6,000 cars that will run just fine. Get a pre-purchase inspection. It'll cost you $100-$150. You'll know if there's issues ahead of time.
0: And you're probably better off just buying Alaska. It's a little more expensive, but shipping one to Alaska is not cheap either. So how long are you going to be stationed there, Jacob?
3: The Air Force will cover the shipping of one vehicle from Oklahoma to Alaska.
0: Cool.
3: And I'll be in Alaska for 4 years.
0: Okay. Yeah. Then get you a great $6,000 car and cover the shipping. You don't have any other money, I take it, other than the motorcycle?
3: I have about $15,000 in cash.
0: Oh, great.
3: Set aside.
0: So how expensive do you want a car? You don't want 21. What do you make?
3: Yeah. I make about $2,500 a month, but
0: so $30,000 a year
3: or anything like that.
0: So so you've got $21,000 if you sell the motorcycle. How much do you want to spend on a car?
3: I was probably looking to spend around $10,000 to $12,000.
0: Well, just write a check.
3: You think that's a good idea as opposed to trying to save some of that money?
0: 1,000% do not buy a car with a car payment, ever. The rest of your whole life.
1: Taking on a car payment is a terrible way to save money.
0: It's a guaranteed way to stay in the middle class the rest of your life. It's
3: yes,
0: the
3: sir.
0: Most expensive thing we buy that goes down in value. I'd ride that motorcycle in the cold, baby, in Alaska before I'd go into debt. But you don't need to. Sell the motorcycle. You got $21,000, you pay $12,000 for a car, ship it up there, and you got a little money in the bank, and you're, you know, not a lot to do up there anyway, so just stack your money.

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0: So when our grandkids turn 10, Sharon and I take them on a trip somewhere. And Rachel's oldest daughter, Amelia, and Denise's oldest daughter, Lydia, were ready for their 10-year-old trip. So we took them to Washington, D.C. And we tour around to all the
1: monuments
0: and all this stuff. And traveling with Papa Dave is cool because Papa Dave don't do anything except luxury travel anymore.
1: That's right.
0: So you got it made. So, like, we get a VIP tour guide, so we like going in the back door. Not because it's Dave Ramsey, just because I wrote a check for the guide, right?
1: And you're paying for the premium experience.
0: Going in the back door, and you get in 5 minutes before everybody else into, you know, the archive, National Archives, to see the Declaration of Independence. And, you know, 35 minutes later, there's 2,000 people standing there. But, yeah, you don't want to be in there in the middle of that. But, I mean, it's wonderful to see this. So we went all around Washington, D.C., walking around with the grandkids and the tour guide and Mount Vernon and the Capitol, and got to tour the White House. They were Melania's staff, First Lady's staff, was very nice to allow us to do that, set it all up. It was very cool. But the fun thing was, everywhere we went, we would run into somebody who recognized me. Rachel was with us too. Recognized me or Rachel and said, "Hey, thanks for what you do, and you changed our life, and can we get a picture or whatever," and all this stuff. And we're walking along a sidewalk, and this guy is sitting on the sidewalk with a cooler beside him, yelling, you know, "Cold water, Gatorade, cold water, Gatorade," just a street vendor,
1: yeah,
0: right? And I walk by, and he goes, "Shut up, Dave Ramsey." And I said, "Absolutely, dude. Who are you?" And I stood there and talked to him for a minute. He goes, "Hey, man, this is my side hustle. I'm making really good money selling bottled water to the
1: wow.
0: tourists for getting out of debt. This is my side hustle." How
1: That's
0: cool was that?
1: Incredible.
0: That was fun. And we got this one in, too. So we run into a lot of different people. And I got to hear a lot of wonderful stories. "Hey, crew, I saw Dave Ramsey and his daughter and grandkids at the Capitol building about 2 weeks ago. I was walking through the Capitol with my five boys. I saw them. I wanted to shake his hand and thank him for saving me from a life of debt and endless years in the workforce. I've raised my five boys, my husband's single military income, all because I was introduced to Dave Ramsey and the Ramsey team around the age of 16. I followed the program ever since. At 36, I'm pursuing a flight career. Debt-free, my husband's retiring from the military in about 5 years to start his own business. We're so grateful. This particular trip sent me over my budget, and I was just mulling that over in my head when the budgeting master appeared in front of me." How great is that? Yoda, right? "The guilt of my overstretched budget and what I would equate to financial idol of mine appearing before my eyes wrecked my whole day." And she didn't even say hi. She walked away. Oh, that's fun.
1: Wrecked
0: if you could convey
1: my possible.
0: Endless appreciation to him, well, we appreciate your endless appreciation. But
1: it was nice. She said, "I didn't want to disturb him or his family on their vacation."
0: You're not ever disturbing us. We're always honored to meet anybody. Anywhere in
1: I disturb Dave more than anyone. I don't care, vacation or not.
0: Maybe Rachel, but yeah.
1: That's
0: but
1: so
0: the,
1: funny.
0: Yeah. So no, I mean we. It's oftentimes somebody will say something nice to us, and
1: Rachel told me one of the security guys at the White House, you know, full camo, huge gun. He leaned over and said, "I make all the cocktails for Smart Money Happy Hour. I don't miss an episode."
0: Yeah,
1: like, wow.
0: A bunch of these guys. We're checking into the Senate building, and one of those guys leaned over and said, "Yeah, Smart Money Happy Hour." Different guy, too. Yeah, the Smart Money Happy Hour is right popular, George. There's a few people out there in Washington, D.C. watching your drama.
1: They need to decompress after all the drama over there. So that's what we're here for.
0: That's exactly right. Well, thanks to all of you. We appreciate all of you that listen and all of you that say nice things. We really do. Thank you very much. Jordan is in Cincinnati, Ohio. Hi, Jordan. How are you?
2: I'm good. How are you?
0: Better than I deserve. What's up?
2: Thank you so much for taking my call. And I want to say on behalf of my family, thank you. My parents took FPU when I was a kid, and they changed our family tree, which has set my sister and I up for success.
0: Wow.
2: Which leads to my question.
0: Very cool.
2: At 30 years old, my husband and I are sitting at $140,000 in retirement. Using your retirement calculator, at that 10% rate of return and a retirement age of 65, it gives me $4.6 million without me contributing anymore. Is there ever a point in time that you can consider baby step 4 done or complete?
0: No, I always invest. I didn't stop investing when I had a first $1 million. I kept investing. Because the money then gives me options for a couple of things that are very important spiritually and emotionally to me. It does three things. One is it gives me additional security, which is not a big deal once you get past $5 or $10 million. You're not worried about that. And the second thing it gives me is the ability to completely, as you said about your parents, change my family tree. And, you know, $10 million does a lot more than $1 million. And the third thing it does is it increases my ability for generosity. And so, I mean, if you had $10 million, you're making $1 million a year in growth. You can give away $1 million a year and still have $10 million for the rest of your life. That's kind of fun, by the way. I highly suggest it. So, no, I don't stop building wealth. I always enjoy some. I always have a generosity factor that's substantial and more substantial. The percentages don't change a lot, but the numbers change. And I always have investing. My whole life I have, and I teach everybody that, and I've always done it. I wouldn't tell you to stop enjoying it, except for a short period of time while you're in baby step two, right? I get what you're saying, but I don't know what you're going to do with all the money you're wasting in the meantime. So you can do all of that and still have a great life. You can keep investing 15% of your income the rest of your life and still have a wonderful life.
1: Yeah, well, money is a tool. And so you have more money, well, you have more options for what you can do.
0: It equals options. That's what it is.
1: And so I like having options. And we don't know. I mean, to factor in 35 years, we just don't know what your future holds and what, you know, life events are going to happen. I'd rather be investing for the future and have more than I need than not enough.
0: Yeah, and you know, if you don't need it and you don't want to give it to your family, you can give it away. Help somebody with it. You've got the gift of getting an early start, the gift of getting an early education, and you've done very well so far, but you do only have $140,000. That's not much, really, in the scope of life. So let's go get some more, and that's not greed. It's just saying this gives me options. It gives me security. It gives me the ability to be generous, and it gives me the ability to change my family tree and make sure that this is the last ugly Ramsey in this branch to be in debt and bankrupt. You know, it can stop here. If I teach them and I leave them zeros, lots of zeros, you got to teach them, you got to leave them lots of zeros. And, you know, I can be the last one. I mean, somebody's got to be old man Vanderbilt, right? Somebody's got to be old lady Rockefeller. Somebody's got to break the chain in this family and change it. Break the curse of poverty, the curse of being in debt, the curse of mediocre mindset and stupid socialism ideas. Somebody's got to break those curses off of my family, and it might as well be me. And it might as well be you. And so that's the way I look at it. I don't want to get stuck with any of that anymore.
1: And the math is incredible. When you look at the ROI of a dollar when you're 30, I mean, if she puts in $1,000 a month, let's say, for the next 35 years, instead of that 4 point something million, she'll have 8.3 million. And that's only, she's put in an extra 400 grand to get an extra 4 million out. That's a pretty sweet vending machine right there. So as far as, you know, your money goes.
0: That's better than Chuck E. Cheese.
1: Pretty good bang for your buck right there. And again, it changes the life you can have and the options you have and your family tree.
0: Yeah. So the answer is no, I wouldn't. I would have a steady stream of generosity, a steady stream of enjoyment, and a steady stream of investing the rest of your life. And that's what I've done also. I didn't ask you to do something I didn't do. And it's made me a really good life. If I wasn't me, I'd want to be me. All right. Sophia is in Salt Lake. Hey, Sophia, what's up? Oh, no, you're not. No, you're not. We're at the end of the hour. What am I thinking about? We're going to come back to you, Sophia. There's another hour, and you're going to be just fine. Don't worry about it. And you poor people that don't know how to get that other hour, well, you're going to teach you about YouTube and podcasting, I guess. We'll get you there, I promise.

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1: Well, welcome back. Harry Dent with us as we talk about the world of the economy and his predictions and not too dire, Harry. Not too dire.
5: Well, yeah, it just, you know, the pause that refreshes, somebody once said, you know. I mean, if this is needed, you have to let the economy clean out the dead wood. And again, this has happened since World War II. Once every decade, we'll have a 1 to 3 year recession, and then it's all done. And then we have great booms to follow. So I don't see recessions, as I said earlier, as a bad thing, but this one will be worse than it would have been because we've now put it off. It should have occurred years ago.
1: What do you think of jobs? What's going to happen there?
5: Jobs are going to get hit hard. And to me, though, I would way rather lose my job for 2 years, especially since we have pretty good social programs in most developed countries, including the United States, then lose 50 to 70 to 80% of my net worth I built up all my life. So I think the biggest threat, the biggest way to get through this and come out smelling like a rose is to protect your financial asset. Preserve your net worth where it is now. Get in these safe haven U.S. 10 and 30-year treasury bonds. And again, it's ETF like TLT. If you get in that, you will actually continue to grow your wealth in the downturn and then be able to multiply it more for your retirement, because stocks and real estate and everything will be much better value, which means higher returns down the road. So, I mean, anybody that sits on stocks now, they're going to go way down, and you'll never see these highs. I don't think anybody in the U.S. Of any reasonable age, 40, 50 or older, will ever see stocks in the rest of their life as high as we've just seen them at this recent peak, which could have been June 2nd to 3rd already. We're just not going to see them again. But because the demographics and the fundamental growth is not there. We are an aging nation, as is Europe. And, the only ones that aren't are places like Australia and Sweden and Norway. Mm-hmm. They have, more young people and immigrants and stuff, but the economy will not be the same in the future. We've been growing forever. And especially, again, as I said, since real estate is affected more directly by people dying, the dying of the baby boom is going to keep real estate at bay for the rest of our lifetimes. And people are really going to think, well, my real estate went down 60-70%, but it'll come roaring back like it all. Yeah. No, it won't. That's my problem. It will not come roaring. It'll come bounce back some from low. It's not going to come roaring back. And we certainly won't see real estate values at these levels in our lifetimes in most developed countries.
1: Let's go to the calls. First time caller Edie is with us in New York. Hi, Edie.
6: Hi, how are you?
1: I'm fine. How are you?
6: Oh, good. I was telling Tommy, I have very little money, and I have a house that's almost paid for. I got like 10 more years on it, but my mortgage payment is like half of what market rents are, and so I really kind of can't sell it, and I'm not in stocks or anything. So I was wondering what his advice was, and also I'm interested in what he thinks about gold.
1: All right, go ahead, Harry.
5: Yeah. Number one, it would be better to sell your house if you could, but if you're in a more moderately priced house and in a more moderate, you know, like if you're in Southern Ohio, it's not going to be the same. The people in Florida, California, New York, those type of places have bubbled the most. And will fall maybe 20, 30, 40% and not as much. And it's not going to be as hard to sit through. Okay. I'm in Puerto Rico. Puerto Rico didn't bubble as much. And so I'm selling my house anyway because I'm nimble and willing to do it. But I would not lose nearly as much of my Puerto Rican house as I would if we still had a house in Tampa, Florida, where I used to live. And if I was there, I'd sell. So the other thing do cut your expenses, do save as much money as you can. So you can have some money to invest, when the economy does turn around. But the key thing is, again, I said earlier in the program, look up your house. What was it worth in 2012? Okay. To go back just that far. That'll tell you how much it's likely to fall, the best guess at that. And then you can assess, oh my gosh. I mean, if you find out you're going to lose half of your value, you might say, well, gosh, I can't afford not to sell my house. I mean, you can always, I hate to say it, you can move in with a friend or something for a few years. So it does pay to get creative here. And it does pay to at least consider your options as broadly as you can and then come to a decision. But again, if your home is not that overvalued and you're not in a bubble area, then it's not going to be as bad and it won't be as hard to sit through.
1: Are there any areas in the country, Harry, that the prices will still appreciate?
5: No, this is global too. No, I think everything will go down. But they'll, again, unlike stocks all go up and down together in similar levels, you know. But real estate really has varied in the degrees of bubble across the country and in different countries. And that's why I tell the best way, I don't care where your real estate is, what was it worth in 2012 is the best way for you to get a gauge. If it falls back to those levels, how much does your house go down? That's the best guess you can make. And that does take into account how much it bubbled or not, which is what's the most important. All we're doing is racing. This isn't a downturn because trends are bad or something. It's just erasing a bubble that got out of hand and gotten way out of hand now because they let it go so long.
1: Edie also wanted to know about gold and silver.
5: Yes, gold and silver will go down because you look at 2008. But in 2008, gold held and silver held up a little longer than stocks and then went down like gold went down maybe 30 to 40% at worst when stocks went down, you know, 50, 60, 70. So gold and silver will hold. It would be easier to hold them, but I would sell gold and silver and I would turn around and buy them back like stocks. Now, I have also a unique forecast for gold that nobody has. India is the next big thing, as I said earlier on the show. It's the next China. Indians on jewelry and investment spend three times of their income on gold versus China. So when India is driving the global economy and a lot of other emerging countries like it in Southeast Asia, gold will have its biggest long-term run in history. And it won't be because as a hedge against inflation or a bad economy. It will be because it'll have the biggest boom in demand because all emerging country people spend more on gold as a percent of their income. But India is off the, India is off the charts.
1: What's fueling that?
5: I'll tell you what I think, because I've spent a lot of time in India. Indians have been poor for a long time, and for poor people, the easiest way to sell is to save. Most people don't even have bank accounts, nevertheless investment accounts at Merrill Lynch over there. You just keep saving a little bit of gold. It's easy to store. It's concentrated. It's there. It's tangible. You can hide it, you know, somewhere in your house or under your house or in a safe or something. So it's easy. That's what people in India, they just buy small amounts of gold and keep saving gold coins or gold bars.
1: What do you think of Social Security, Harry? Is it going to be around?
5: You know, what I think is that at some point they're going to have to means test it. And that means I'm not going to get any. So I look at it, I'm not going to get my. You promised that for so long, it'd just be horrible. But I could see them. They certainly got to try to pay everyday people Social Security. And they keep going in deficits for everything else. And they can. So far, they've been able to borrow endlessly without getting punitive interest rates. I do think that could happen. So I'm looking for that next few years. That might curb that. But I wouldn't worry if I've got a normal kind of salary. But I myself think that at some point I'm not going to get a good chunk of my Social Security, because they'll say, oh, people over 100 or 150 or some level will, you know, get a lesser amount or very little. I think that's a likely scenario.
1: East of the Rockies, Steve's with us in Kentucky. Hi, Stephen. Go ahead.
7: I'd just like to talk to your guest about another aspect of the economy that I don't think we've ever seen before in this coming downturn, and that is the effect of AI on white-collar jobs. I think that AI has the potential to eliminate a lot of white-collar jobs, including doctors, accountants, bankers, those kind of jobs, because, you know, for example, AI already does a better job of diagnosing illness than human physicians do. And I think those jobs, what in the past have kept the economy propped up in downturn, and now if those economy or those jobs disappear in this economy in the downturn, I think we're in a whole new territory, and I'm not sure what the effect is going to be, and I'd like to get your comments on that, please.
5: Yeah, that's a really great point, and it is definitely true. If you look at history, the first ways were automating farms way back in the 1800s. And then in the 1900s, we automated and people moved to factories. Well, then we automated factory and blue collar jobs. In recent decades, we've already automated simple clerical jobs and offices. It is the more educated, college educated, white collar workers and companies that are going to get automated, because computers are left brain machine. They don't do our right brain intuitive creative stuff. They're not going to replace entrepreneurs and artists and pop stars and stuff, but they can replace, I mean, literally, like you said, a lot of what doctors do and accountants and managers and all these things. And like you say, these are the people that make the highest incomes and buy the best homes and have the best lives. Now, the silver lining, and this is what's good about history, people have to be forced to jump to the next level. The next level, and I've been preaching this for decades in all of my books, everybody an entrepreneur. Everybody knows something better than other people. Everybody has a special interest or a hobby or something they've studied, and I've got some really crazy stuff I've studied, you know, that makes them an expert on something. You have to turn your expertise into some product, service, or software, and particularly that other people can use your expertise. I already have. I mean, I can take demographics and project it all the way down to zip codes and whether ice cream's going to sell better in this zip code or that. And it turns, you know, things like that could be useful to businesses, investors, and stuff. So find what you do the best and figure a way to turn that into business. And corporations are going to have information systems that get better and better that can, and I could do this. We used to do this at Bain & Company. We come in and take the fixed cost in a company and allocate them to all the products and divisions that really use them and have a profit and loss for every single product or every single division. Everything can be made a profit center. And so more and more people will become a profit center, either an individual or a team of 3, 5, 8 people, and they will get a share of the profits because companies are going to have to compete for people that way. So everybody will become more an entrepreneur. You're right. The white collar bureaucratic, even the high ones, jobs are all going to be automated. And so doctors are going to have to focus on keeping people healthy rather than fixing them. Everybody's going to have to find what, but this is the threat. And you're right. It's these white collar people are the people that's always been laying everybody else off, you know, and downsizing everybody else. That this is where it has to go. That's probably the most important insight people could have, that this is going to affect white collar work and not clerical.
1: Let's go to Scott in San Luis Obispo. Hey, Scott, welcome.
8: Yeah, hello, George. Hello, Harry. Hey, George, I have a comment that leads to a question. Is that okay tonight, sir?
1: Sure.
8: Okay, well, hello, Harry. Listen, you know, when COVID started in 2020, there was one thing that really impacted, I think, everybody, was everybody got a chance to work at home. We thought it was temporary. Then it turned not to be temporary. And then a lot of people were working at home. And when they were working at home, they realized, gee, I don't have to live here anymore. People like in New York, New Jersey, Silicon Valley, they started moving everywhere. I live in San Luis Obispo, particularly here, Santa Barbara, everything doubles. And within 1 year. So like a 3-bedroom, 2-bedroom house was an average of 700,000 in San Luis Obispo. Now it's 1.6, 1.8. Right now, I listened to an interview with Elon Musk with Joe Rogan, and Elon Musk said, you know, pure and simple, anything that's digital is going to be out of a job. Anything physical is going to stay. And I started thinking, you know, AI is basically going to eliminate a lot of jobs. There was a recent study last year, MIT, Stanford University, and the World Economic Forum predict in 5 years that 40% of the world's population will be out of work. These work-at-home people that basically bought everybody out of the market, do you think that that's a ticking time bomb for all these people that are working at home that might be like, you know what, they're going to be replaced? Do you think the housing market is going to crash like in 2008, worse? I don't know, because the housing prices to me are so unsustainable that locals can't buy anymore. It's simply unaffordable. And I don't know, can you weigh in on that? And I really appreciate you coming on the air. You're really a great guest.
1: Thank you, Scott. Go ahead, Harry.
5: Absolutely. The housing crash is going to be the biggest theme of this. The first time, the 2008-09, we got a taste of it. Housing didn't even hardly go down in the Great Depression, okay? But this was a time where housing got overpriced, bubbled, and did crash. And this bubble is way bigger. Housing is going to have to come way down. It's a good thing long term. No question about it. Housing being so expensive is the worst thing that young people face today, even if they get a good high paying professional job. But when housing goes down, a lot of people are going to lose a lot of money in net worth. And it's going to cause a huge split in society because it's going to be the older people. The older people are, the more they own houses. And the younger they are, hopefully they haven't bought one yet. The people who got priced out of the market are going to be the lucky ones, is what I'm saying, okay? Because they'll be able to finally buy a house literally at prices where they'll be able to get twice the house for the money or three times, and they're going to be big winners. And I always tell people, okay, yes, this is going to be horrible for baby boomers like me, but who's more important to the economy 10, 20, 30 years from now? You know what I'm going to be 20, 30 years from now? Dead. That's what I'm going to be. Okay. I can look up a life expectancy table and get it down fairly close. So the young people getting this burden off them of expensive housing is going to be good for the economy, but the baby boomers are going to, and older people, you know, people like 50 and older are going to take it in the shorts. And all I can do is warn people. I can't change this. You can't change this. I am selling my dream home, and I got a great home, okay? And I got a great deal on it. I even bought it when I wouldn't have bought a house, except I got such a good deal. But now it's gone up a lot, and I have to sell it, or I'm going to lose millions of dollars in net worth. So I'm going to sell the damn thing. And we found a house in a more remote area, which we like and have some friends in, which I can actually buy at affordable rate and still pull a lot of money out of this home. So I'm not going to rent, but I would rent if I had to.
1: You see mortgage rates, Harry, going down too?
5: Well, yeah, they will with the downturn. But the problem is when the banks and mortgage companies see a recession and downturn, they don't want to lend money anymore. So, yeah, mortgage rates may go down, but only for people who have stellar credit will even get a loan. So that's a problem too. Yeah. Now, longer term, mortgage rates will go down. And once we get over this downturn, although it's going to take to probably at least 2029, then down the road, yes, mortgage rates are going to be cheaper. And that's a benefit to everybody. But
1: we'll come back with Harry Dent and take final phone calls in just a moment on Coast to Coast AM.
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10: Standing up for what's right. Helping out when things go wrong. Seeking the truth and speaking our minds. Not just making records, but breaking them. Leading the way behind the camera, beyond the runway, and on the silver screen. Not just making our mark, but making a difference, now that's a job for a Girl Scout. 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
1: Next hour, William Crutchy joins us as we talk about the haunted Franklin Castle. 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We'll be back in a moment with Harry Dent and take final calls with him as well. 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
1: And welcome back, George Norrie, along with Harry Dent. Harry's website is his name, linked up at coasttocoastam.com. One of his books is called Zero Hour as well. And let's go to final calls. Janice in Missouri, east of the Rockies. Hi, Janice.
9: Hi. Thanks for taking my call.
1: You're welcome.
9: And say hi to Cornelius for me.
1: He hasn't checked in a while. Hope he's okay.
9: I hope he is, too. My question was... before the Depression, Woodrow Wilson, he started the League of Nations. Then, when there was the Depression, then the League of Nations fell, and we went into the UN. Now, we've got out of the WHO, which is part of the UN. I wonder when the UN is going to fall. And we're not going to be with that either.
1: What do you think of that, Harry?
10: Well, that's not really my expertise, but all institutions, you know, companies, institutions, government, everybody's going to be tested by a downturn of this magnitude. Everybody's going to question if any institution has value and what that value is. So everybody going to be restructured in some way and affected by this.
1: Who's going to get blamed, Harry? The administration, whatever administration is there at the time?
10: Yeah, unfortunately, that's what happens. The administration that's in when the downturn hits gets blamed, when, of course, the seeds for it come way before that. And again, everything's played into this. There's no Democrats and Republicans have run nonstop deficits. The Federal Reserve has been just on nonstop money printing for many years, regardless of administration. So, but yes, you don't want to be the person in office when this happens. And so this is not good for Donald Trump. If it happens by the time his term is over, I think at the end of 2028. And I think it's going to happen between now and then. So it's hard to look good. When this happens, it will not be him that caused it.
1: Harry, what is your hit rate, Ben, percentage-wise on these projections?
10: Well, you know, major calls. I mean, I called the 2007 top in the stock market and the whole downturn in 2008 all the way back in the mid-80s. You know, I was constantly calling for that. People say, oh, Harry, that won't happen. That won't happen. And it happened on cue, you know. Now, the problem is since 2009, when the government stepped in, now it's just most of my indicators are there underneath and stuff. But the stimulus is so overwhelming that that's the main thing. And now it's just a matter of tracking bubble. My projections now are just based on studying bubbles in the past and looking at trajectories. But that's a harder thing to track. I mean, this bubble does look like it's peaking and bursting to me now. So that's a forecast I hope to be right about, and we'll see that burst in the next few years. But this bubbles are much harder because this bubble has been pushed. I mean, I can't even compare, George, I can't even compare this bubble to any bubble in history because, again, it's been 17 years instead of 5 to 6, and it's gone much higher. I mean, it's a whole phenomenon that's just going to go down in history. People are going to be trying to figure out what happened for a long time here.
1: Let's go west of the Rockies. Steve's with us in Redondo Beach, California. Hi, Steven.
8: Very good evening, Harry and George from Redondo Beach, California. I've been following a lot of financial data, and it all aligns up with what you've been talking about tonight. But you opened up the broadcast with two numbers, 46 and 63. What's interesting is I was born in 1963, and I am 63 years old. When I was 46, it was 2009, which was a big Lehman Brothers crash. Yeah. And yeah. I'm extremely concerned right now. My money's with a national financial company that takes 1.25% of my AUM, assets under management, every yeah. month. It's my largest expense every single month. And I'm wondering, should I pull it out? Should I go to stable where I don't gain or lose any money? I don't mind giving up modest returns over the next year or two, but I do not want to lose 10 to 20% or more in the next 1 to 2 years. I don't mind, you know, losing potential returns, but I really don't want to lose the capital because, like I said, I'm 63.
10: Two things is, you know, you are going to lose way more than that if I'm even half right. And so this is not something to sit through, as I said earlier. The other thing is I would get my own account. You can get a low cost brokerage account. The plan for this for the next few years is simple. You just get in the safest treasury bonds. You buy TLT ETF or 30 and 10 year treasury bonds and just hold them for a few years. That's the simplest thing for most people to do. And I'm telling you, any financial advisor you're with, they're just going to fight you. They're going to tell you you're doing the wrong thing. Again, I love financial advisors 90% of the time, but not now. They're just not going to get this until it's too late. So I think it's just better to have your own account, sit in these treasury bonds. Now, when this crisis is over, let's say around, if I had to guess the day around early to mid 2029, then it would make sense to go back with a financial advisor or an investment firm or somebody and invest for the millennial boom, which will have a good surge at least into late 2037 before the next slowdown. So, but yeah, I think it's just best to have your own account. Just, you could do something more tricky. You could short the stock market. I've got people on my newsletter that will short the stock market, and I'll tell them when to do that. But that's a whole different thing. I think just sitting in the safe bonds, because they're a great investment anyway. They're you know, you get 4.5%. They're risk free. The government will never default no matter what because they can print money. And the bonus is that those bonds may be the best single investment in the world in the next few years. And most people won't understand that and will miss that. In other words, it's the best place to be. You're getting a lower return than stocks normally or other higher corporate bonds. But in this situation, there will be nothing that'll beat these high quality bonds because nothing beat them in the 2008 crisis. And this is going to be 1.5 to 2 times as bad. So that'd be my advice.
1: Harry, would you call Elon Musk a genius?
10: Yeah. No, I think I don't know how or what. I mean, sometimes he looks like a 4-year-old kid playing in the sandpit, you know. But no, I think he does have a genius for just seeing simple big things and then being ahead of and betting on it. I mean, you can't do this by luck. And you know, AI's big thing, and in space is a big thing after that. Space is a little more questionable to me. You know, I mean, yes, we can put data centers on the moon, but I'm telling you, when Elon Musk talks about putting a million people in a colony on Mars, I'm like, why? Who are you going to get to go?
1: I wouldn't go
10: to Mars. Horrible temperature and so far away and no, you know, no oxygen for one thing.
1: Next up, Andy in Torrance, California. Andy, go for it.
11: Yes, good evening, George. And Harry, my question to you is twofold. Number one, My friend George Soros from the World Economic Forum, he says that he stated by 2030, we will own nothing and we will be happy. He also stated by 2035, it will be complete. I think he was referring to this being a worldwide new system that they're going to be introducing. So some people believe that by storing and stocking up on gold and silver, precious metals and what have you, this will protect them. If you recall, our former president, Roosevelt, declared anyone having gold had to turn it in, and the government would give you like 35 paper dollars for each ounce. So my question to you is, in light of what's going on today, and like you implied earlier, you know more than most people, and you know how serious the implications of this are. Do you believe this will trigger a possible worldwide big D, if you know what I'm talking about, the word that's very bad to say publicly? And number two, what about social unrest? You haven't referred to that because I think if enough people, especially poor people, 6 out of 10 are living paycheck to paycheck, 1 out of 6 of those 10, 6 out of 10, do not make it to the end of the week before they run out of money. I think the social implications of what we're talking about, you're talking about, is far-reaching. And I think you are the man who can help steer the public into preparing for the shockwave that's coming. And it's coming. Whether it's a few months earlier, a year or so later, it's coming. So what can you do to help present the coast-to-coast listeners worldwide with what they can do to prepare and prevent a certain disaster from striking their families?
10: Look, in my writings and the people that follow me, I've been crystal clear on this. This will, there's no way you cannot have social unrest with a downturn that'll be more like the Great Depression and more than anything we've seen. It is going to be a shock. And more and more people, the Great Depression affected more of the rich because most people didn't own stocks and financial assets back then, even in the roaring 20s. But everybody has a stake in this economy and real estate especially, and it's going to be devastating. And like I said earlier, it's going to be even more devastating in countries like Japan and East Asia and China, which have even greater real estate bubbles. I tell people one of the best things you can do, I'm down in Puerto Rico out in an outer area, you know. I mean, we could have a nuclear war and I wouldn't feel it sort of thing. So I go to the safest place you can. The farther you go out in the exurbs from the suburbs, or I don't want to be in downtown areas. I don't want to be in high population areas. I'd rather be in the Midwest or Canada than in the Northeast or California. You know, and I'd rather, you know, so look for the places that will have the least. There's no way there's not going to be substantial social and civil unrest with something this big and shocking. This is a once in a lifetime event if it happens. It the only thing close to it would have been 29 to 32. And that was 25% unemployment. Now, are you talking about unhappy people? Yes. You know. But again, people have more at stake. I think people have more to get. People were almost helpless back then and couldn't do much. Well, everyday people have substantial financial assets now and a substantial home and all this sort of stuff. They're going to have a hard time dealing with this, and they're going to look to the government to be bailed out. And that's going to be tricky because the government's going to be running deficits that are going to be off the charts, $4 trillion a year, I'm estimating. That's $12 trillion in the next 3 years or something like that. And it's going to look like, well, how can the government bail everybody out when they're bankrupt, which they are? So this is going to be a huge mess. The best thing you can do is get out of the way of it. I mean, I'm in Puerto Rico for a number of reasons, but that's a big reason. This is not a country that would have high civil unrest. These people don't have the strongest work ethic in the world, but they also don't cause a lot of trouble either.
1: Harry, for people who want to get a hold of you through your website?
10: Yeah. HarryDent.com. That'll get you the best thing you can do, get on my free weekly newsletter. Every week I put out an article and a chart for free to guide you through this crisis. So that's the place to go. Just get on my free newsletter and it's easy. All you do is put in your email.
1: What's your thought on grocery prices?
10: Well, that's where you get a break. Anytime you get a slowdown in the economy, the prices are going to go down. Now, you're going to also get some supply chain shocks installed like we saw in COVID. But in general, consumer prices of things, home prices will be the most extreme, will go down. And what these downturns do, including the Great Depression, it brings down the cost of living. And that's something that is good on the other side of this. While prices are going down, businesses are losing more, having more losses and all this sort of stuff. People are losing money on their houses or their net worth and stuff. But in the end, especially for the winners here, as I said earlier, younger you are, the bigger winner you are if we have this big, great reset and financial assets come down and we have a big, shake out in the economy.
1: You've given us some time to work on it, to be sure. Harry, thanks for being on the program. Do keep in touch. Up next, hauntings in Cleveland. That's right, on Coast to Coast.
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1: We talk a lot about hauntings and scary things on this program, and in a moment we're going to concentrate on another area of this country in Ohio on Coast to Coast AM. 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
1: And welcome back. George Norrie with you, author and investigative historian William Krejci is with us. Owner and operator and host of the Strange and Spooky Cleveland Tours. He spends much of his time investigating the origins of ghostly legends and urban lore, and for 6 years was the resident historian of Cleveland's famed Franklin Castle, beautiful place, which is regarded by many to be the most haunted house in Ohio. William, welcome to the program.
4: Good evening. Good evening. Thanks for having me on.
1: How did you get involved in these spooky things?
4: Oh, that goes way back to when I was about 5 years old or so. My family were driving home from my grandparents' house over here in Cleveland, heading back home to Avon Lake, and Mom and Dad decided they would take the scenic route, and that took us past the Franklin Castle. I was about 5 years old, and we get stopped at the light there at the intersection, and my dad points straight ahead and says, "Hey kids, look, that's a real haunted house." And I'll tell you what, my jaw just about hit the floor of the van, and I'm like, "Wait, what? Ghosts are real? This is a real thing?" My dad never said anything that profound, so I started asking a million questions, of course, that he and my mother couldn't answer, and I was just like so blown away by that. So after that, I was just hooked, honestly. So
1: tell us about Franklin Castle. It's a beautiful place. I've seen many pictures on there from their website, but what happened a long time ago?
4: Yeah, Franklin Castle. Yeah, it's a beautiful sandstone four-story structure on the west side of Cleveland in the Ohio City neighborhood. So there are all these stories about this house. Stories talk about the original builder of the house. Legend says that he was responsible for the number of deaths of his family members, number of children, may have pushed his wife to drink herself to death is another story. Another tale talks about him having a a mistress, a girl named Rachel, who it's accused of him of strangling on her wedding night after she rejects his advances. Stories say that he ultimately moves away from the house but dies alone after remarrying a second time, and then his second wife leaves him, realizing what kind of an abusive man he is, and that he dies alone walking through a park. That's one of the stories. A lot of the legends trace back to the original owner. This man, his name was Hannes Tiedemann. And then in later years, there's stories that there was illegal liquor production during the Prohibition era, that the house was owned by a Nazi organization. And in the years leading up to World War II, there was Nazi spying going on in the house, and even a mass execution of spies in a hidden room up on the third floor. We're then told that by the 1960s, it comes into the hands of a family named the Romanos, and that the day that the Romanos move in, they start almost immediately experiencing paranormal activity. Everything from witnessing a little girl sitting near the top of the stairs, a girl in a white dress who's crying, to seeing a woman in a black dress near the tower window up in the third floor. Doors open and close on their own. They have lights that burn out within a couple of weeks' time. Things start moving around on their own. Footsteps, ghostly footsteps, and disembodied voices echoing from empty rooms. Eventually, the family moves out. And then after that, it starts just changing hands every couple of years. One person even does renovations. And some discover human remains in one of the hidden rooms upstairs in the third floor. It really is such a colorful story of that house. It was owned by Judy Garland's widowed husband, a man named Michael Davinko, had it for about 14 years. Sells it to a woman named Michelle Heimberger. She's one of the earliest employees of Yahoo.com. She loved this house when she was a kid. Buys a house, starts fixing it up, and then somebody breaks in and sets it on fire and torches the place and did extensive damage. And it sat boarded up for about a decade. And then the current owners purchased it and started fixing it up. So it's an incredible story. The legend, the backstory of it. But hardly a word of the original backstory way back all those years ago is true. It's legend and it's lore, and it's I did find a lot of stuff aside. So when you start doing research back in the 90s, you tend to find a lot of stuff over the years.
1: How old is the place for you?
4: Well, it was built in 1881. That's when they broke ground on it. And it was completed in very early 1883. It's not the first house to stand on the site, though. There was a house built between 1860 and 1861. And that's the house that the Tiedemanns lived in for the better part of 15 years before building the Franklin Castle. So some of the people that are in the family that died didn't even die in the Franklin Castle because it wasn't even built yet. We're talking a couple of infant children and Mr. and Mrs. Tiedemann's daughter, Emma. She died when she was 15 years old. The last casualty in that first house. She died from diabetes. It was, some people suggested that Tiedemann himself might have had a hand in her death, but it's pretty well documented that that was her cause of death. And while she was, shortly before she died, Mr. Tiedemann and his wife, they broke ground on a new house that they were building out in Lakewood, one of the suburbs, just to the west of Cleveland. They probably had hopes that their daughter would have lived to have seen it, but nah, she didn't. She passed away before that was even completed. And then when it was finished, Mr. Tiedemann and his wife, they moved their family out to Lakewood for the next couple of years, tore down that first house in Cleveland, and that's when we see the Franklin Castle being built, 1881 to 1883.
1: William, you lived there for 6 years. Did you see anything strange or anything happen?
4: Did I ever? I should say that, and I obviously I wasn't the first. there were reports beyond the things that I had said earlier. One person even witnessed a phantom mist on the top of a staircase at one point. I did see a number of things. I did have a number of things happen to me. Not so much. I didn't see the phantom mist, although one television show came in and recorded, and at the end in the reveal, they showed that they saw something like that. But one night, it was the first year that I was living there, and I was only there seasonally from about late October till late April. The rest of the season during the summer months, I worked as a park ranger at Perry's Victory at Put-in Bay, a wonderful monument. So I was there during the best time, during the off season, during the cold winter months. Well, one night I'm sitting in the office, and I had my desk in there, and I'm plugging away on my laptop. And there are lights out in the hallway. Now they come on motion sensors, and they suddenly turned on. But you have to be out in the corridor for these to come on. And I'm a little beside myself. I'm kind of looking over my shoulder. I'm like, okay, what's going on here? Then the lights turn off. Then a few minutes later, I heard a very loud crashing sound coming from downstairs in one of the main rooms. And I went down there, expecting somebody had broken in. So I ended up grabbing a fire extinguisher, something to use as a weapon in case there's an intruder. And I went down into the main room, and there were no lights in there yet. And I didn't have a flashlight on my phone. It was 2016. So, I can't see anything in there, and it's pitch black, no working lights in the room. So I ended up going back upstairs. I checked all the doors. Everything was locked up, and I went back to work. Well, about an hour later, the lights turned on again, and then they turn off out in the hall, out in that corridor. And then a few minutes later, there's another loud crashing sound from downstairs. Mm-hmm. So I went downstairs, and I'm looking through the darkness. I can't see anything. I end up calling my friend Matt. He lives on the next street. He comes over. I'm like, yeah, we got activity in the house. Dude, you're not going to believe it. Come on over. Of course, he arrives with a friend and everything stops. But he does have a flashlight. And we go into that main room. And I can almost immediately see what the two crashing sounds were. There was a sheet of plywood up against one window across the room, blocking it off. That is now lying about 12 feet away in the middle of the room. Lying on the floor. What had been standing in the middle of the room where it's lying was a 6-foot fiberglass stepladder that the electrician was working off of earlier in the day. That is now clear across the room, lying up against the wall. And I just look at this, and I'm just beside myself. And I said, okay, let's go to the pub. So I went upstairs. I just wanted to get out of there for a little bit, pause my music. We went up to McNamara's and come back a couple hours later, and I walk in, and not only is my music now unpaused, I had my music playing earlier. It's not only is it unpaused, my speakers are cranked all the way up. And I'm like, okay, I did not leave it like that. And at the time, I was the only person in Cuyahoga County that had a key to the house. So, I was completely beside myself. That's mild, as far as any, activity went. There were, other times where I was upstairs trying to sleep, and I woke up to somebody running up the stairs. There's a staircase.
1: Was it ongoing, William, these events?
4: You know, these happened on and off during the course of the 6 years that I was there, and they still continue to this day. I was in there just a couple weeks ago, and we had some lights flickering on us, and someone else heard someone walking around. And just last week, and somebody had somebody whisper in their ear while we were upstairs talking. Two girls heard this. So it would happen as frequently as I would say every 5 minutes when a light starts to turn on and then turn off. Then 5 minutes later, it turns on again, turns off. Or it could be as infrequently as every 5 weeks, honestly. There would be lulls where nothing happens at all. And the house is nice and quiet. And then the next thing you know, you hear a door slam near the front of the house, and you're like, go check it out. What was that? And of course, there's nobody there, and there's nobody in the house except for you. You're the only one. I woke up one morning, somebody running up the stairs. I thought it was a carpenter. I thought it was his son. And then, A few minutes later, I hear someone running back down the stairs, and it's a little child laughing as they're running down the stairs. So I just figured he'd brought his family with him. I go out into the hall, and the whole place is dark. There's nobody there. I look at my clock. It's about 4:25 in the morning. There is nobody there for another 3 hours. So I was witness to that. That was incredible. But one of the most chilling things that happened to me in that house was waking up in the middle of the night. And I had a cabinet in the corner with an old mantle clock on top of it. Mm-hmm. Nothing very special about it. It was a gift to my grandparents when they got married in the 30s. But I'm looking at this clock, and there is a bluish white light reflecting off the front of the glass of this old clock. And I, at first I thought maybe a street light, but I sat up and I looked over, and that's not what it was. I thought maybe somebody is messing with me, shining a flashlight in the window, but I'm up on the third floor. This isn't happening. My eyes start to clear and I'm staring at this bluish white light. It takes on the face of a man with big sideburns staring at me. Imagine Jacob Marley's ghost on the door knocker in A Christmas Carol.
5: Yeah. You know,
4: something like that, but without the bandage. And it's
5: Scrooge.
4: He has this look just staring at me, just as reflected off the glass. And then he drops his head down, raises his eyebrows, and has this cringe and gives me this god-awful leer. And I'm looking at this, and I said, nope, no, no, no, no, no. And I just rolled over real quick, and I hid my face from this. And I'm like, I'm not seeing this. I am not seeing this. This is not real. I'm not seeing this. And I'm not about to turn around and look at it again. And I just said, I'm going to bed. I'm going back to sleep. And the next morning, it was, of course, gone. And I never saw it after that. Thank goodness, because it was quite unsettling. And now I have photos of almost everybody who had ever lived in that house. I mean, you spend 25, 30 years doing research on a place like that. You tend to accumulate some things like that. This person, whoever this was, does not look like anybody at all that I have photos of that lived in the house. Doesn't look like anyone from the Tiedemann family. Mm. Doesn't look like the second owner. There was a... their name was Mulhauser. It doesn't look like Mrs. Mulhauser, any of her children. Her brother doesn't look like him. Dr. Shirky, the third owner, doesn't look like him either. I have no idea who this person would have been, but it was a little unsettling, to say the least.
1: Has everybody, William, who has lived in that house seen something?
4: Not everybody. Not as such. I had interviewed numerous people, as had John Myers, my co-author on the book, Haunted Franklin Castle. And some people came forward immediately and said, oh, yes, I saw this. I saw that. This happened to me. But some people would say, well, we were there the entire time. We never had anything happen to us. There were years where it was used as there was a German singing society. They had it from 1921 to about 1967 or 68. And a number of people that I interviewed, who were there, numerous times during that era said that they never had anything happen to them. But meanwhile, I have some friends who are descendants of the third owner, Dr. Shirky, and his family. My friends tell me that their great grandmother, Dr. Shirky's daughter-in-law, would tell them when they were young that they moved out of the house. Things were moving around on their own, and they were having their blankets pulled off them while they were trying to sleep. And the Shirky family had the house from 1915. To 1921. So they were only the third owners. And stories of the haunting really didn't emerge really until the late 1960s when the Romano family moved in. So this was when my friends told me this, and their great grandmother used to tell them this, this blew my mind. This puts the story of the haunting 50 years earlier than anybody had ever imagined or had ever heard. Of course, a lot of times you wouldn't go telling people, hey, our beautiful house is haunted. You didn't say that very often because, of course, especially back then, if you did, you ended up with a whole army of people and curiosity seekers in your front yard. And of course, it would make the papers. It did quite frequently in the later years when the Romanos bought it. But back then, you go back another 50 years earlier, yeah, you would have papers having a field day with it day after day, running stories about the haunted house on Franklin, and you get every colorful imaginable person showing up at the door offering to do battle against the ghost or drive them from your home, or you got like 50 to 100 people wanting to come inside every evening to see the ghost. So, and then your family doesn't get a moment's peace.
1: Is it primarily a tourist location?
4: It is open for overnight stays. So people can stay. The owners have converted part of the house, three suites. There are three guest suites that are available. But also, we do host haunted history tours there. Tarot rehang events there with tours attached, and then the owners also have special events. They have some coming up this fall that are planned for the house. So, but it's not a private residence anymore. Like when I was living there, I was there, like I said, 6 months at a time for the better part of 6 years. But it's not exactly a private residence in that sense, but I wouldn't say a tourist attraction quite either. Though it's being wonderfully restored right now. The owners are nearing the conclusion of the restoration of the house too. So
1: that is dramatic. We're going to come back in a moment with you, William, and talk more about this incredible place. And then tell us about the strange and spooky Cleveland tours. We'll be back in a moment with William Krejci on Coast to Coast AM.
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2: And welcome back, George Norrie with Bill Krejci, as we talk about strange and spooky things. Tell us about the Cleveland tours that you have going, William.
9: Yeah, well, I started the company a few years ago, Strange and Spooky Cleveland Tours. Started by doing ghost walks around town, and it sort of grew from there. Had some great places to talk about in Cleveland. There were plenty of well-known places, but I had by the time I started the company, found quite a few stories that had gone by the wayside and hadn't been remembered in a very long time. So I incorporated those into the tour. Downtown Cleveland is where it started, over there, Cleveland Walk, and a nice circuit starting and ending at Public Square. Taking us past a couple of burial grounds. One of them is not even remembered. It was moved 200 years ago to another cemetery, and now it's just an intersection in downtown Cleveland. But there may very well be people buried beneath that spot. That one's about a two-hour walk. And then I started doing one tour down in the flats along the Cuyahoga River down there, a wonderful entertainment district. That one blends ghost stories along with true crime as a pub crawl, which is a lot of fun as well. And of course, contracted due to the tours of the castle. And this year, branching out a little bit, and I'm going to be doing some series of bus tours around Cleveland. So that we're expecting that'll probably sell out very quickly. But we only have 8 dates for that in September and October. So I'm really looking forward to that, because we've got a few humdingers, if you will, that we're throwing in there that are going to be new for some people, that places that they have not heard. And there are some places they're familiar with that we have new discoveries about. One site in particular just discovered that, and it's a very large building right over there in Tremont, and just discovered in the last couple weeks there used to be a cemetery on the site of that building.
2: Uh-huh. So, mm-hmm. Tell us about the Gore Orphanage.
9: Oh yeah, that's okay. Gore Orphanage. That is a big legend out here in northern Ohio. It's a site. It's all it really is now, a foundation in the woods near a dead end of a road called Gore Orphanage Road. There are many stories about this place. The original story goes back, saying that there was an orphanage, and the old caretaker ended up falling on hard times, and he locked the place one night with all the children inside and doused it with petrol and set it on fire and collected the insurance money. That's the original story we all grew up with when we were kids out there in Lorain County. Come to find that of course didn't happen. Somebody had done some research back in the 80s and even published something called What Really Happened at Gore Orphanage, and talks about this idea of legend tripping, taking something, a big tragedy like the Collinwood School fire, where many, many numerous children were killed in that fire, and then taking the idea and placing it somewhere out in the country, especially a place that has a creepy name like Gore Orphanage. And that's where this legend originally came from, but then says nothing bad ever happened out there at all. Well, that's hogwash. I mean, there was a whole investigation, first by the County Board of Health and then by the state of Ohio, into abuse and mistreatment of these children. I mean, if you read about the conditions that were out there, I mean, this is like something right out of a Charles Dickens novel. I mean, these kids were being forced to eat chickens that had sores on them. Their food was being prepared in pots that they were boiling diapers in a half an hour earlier. They were all forced to share the same bathwater. There were broken windows, mice and rats, bed bugs, lice. They were running some sort of trying to sneak kids out of that orphanage and get them up into Vermilion and get them to safety away from that place. Well, the county finally stepped in and told the Sprungers, that's the name of the family that ran the orphanage, to clean up their act. And this is where things get a little interesting. As they were in the middle of straightening themselves out, one child was killed at the orphanage site in a sledding accident. He was unsupervised, was sledding down a hill with a friend of his. His name was Charles Lawhead, and he sled out down the hill and then into the road just as the coal wagon was going by.
10: Oh.
9: Yeah, his friend bailed at the last second, but this young boy, he slid right out into the road and was struck and killed by the horse and the wagon. Killed instantly, of course. Not buried at the orphanage site. There are stories that there were tombstones close to the river. Those were the graves for Mr. and Reverend Sprunger and his wife, Catherine. Those were their children, who they had brought with them from Indiana, brought their children's remains with them, reburied them at the orphanage site. And then when Reverend Sprunger passed some years later, moved them back to Indiana, but left the headstones behind. So that's where the story of those graves come from. This child was not one of them. He was buried with family elsewhere. But also right around this time, we have a story of another child, and the headline reads, "Boy may have done well or better at orphanage." This one boy was adopted out to a family in Michigan City, Indiana, and he was dead within a couple of weeks.
2: What happened to him?
9: The man who had adopted him was brutalizing him. They found him a few weeks later. He was in a state of near death, lying at the edge of a farmer's field, one of the neighbor's fields. And the kid lived long enough to tell what had happened. He was being beaten by this man. He was having his head bashed in. They found bite marks, human bite marks, all over this child's body. This man had done this. He was charged, tried, and convicted, and found guilty of murder. And the only reason that he wasn't hanged is because the judge and the prosecutor did not believe in capital punishment. So he spent the rest of his life in prison. So things were pretty bad. That this man was vetted, that nobody did a kind of a background check or anything back then, of course.
2: And this guy adopted the little boy?
9: Did for, yeah, and the kid only lasted a few weeks, and he was adopted out of that orphanage. The orphanage was called Light of Hope. That was the name of the foundation that operated it. Now, there are a number of stories or theories as to where the backstory of the fire came from. The site that people go to and they say, oh, we're going down to Gore Orphanage, it's a foundation in the woods. The story is, if you go down there in the middle of the night, you can hear the kids crying. And if it's winter, you'll see little bloody footprints in the snow, or you'll see little fingerprints on the glass of your car if you're parked down there. The site that everyone is actually going to is a site, it's a house that was down there. The house was called Rosedale. It was the Joseph Swift Mansion, built about 1840 or so, somewhere in there. It was in the 1840s. And the Swift family stayed for a few decades. It changed owners a couple of times. A family of Nicholas Wilbur had it, and had said that they were spiritualists and that they used to have seances to raise the ghosts of their grandchildren. It's not true. They didn't do that. But then it changed hands a few times. And then somebody was trying to restore the house around 1921 to 23. But vagrants broke in and set it on fire in December of 23, and it burned down. And that's the foundation everyone goes to, is this beautiful Greek Revival home, which at the time that it burned down had the reputation of being Lorain County's haunted house. So there were already ghost stories attached to that house. The orphanage surrounded that property. It was multiple farms. The house that where the boys lived, their dorm was at the top of the hill, and then the girls' school was about a quarter mile to the east along that same road. But the top, and then over on the other side of the river, that's where the caretaker's house, where that's where the tombstones close to the river were seen. So it's a blending of stories. The haunted house, the fire, the story of children dying in the orphanage. That part's not true. People like to put a little spin on things. And, in the end, yeah, it's a place that people like in high school, you like to take your friends out there and scare the daylights out of each other in the middle of the night. And go out and drink and smoke some weed and stuff like that. So,
2: Bill, there's an island in Lake Erie called South Bass Island, and there's a village there called Put-in Bay.
9: Yeah.
2: What's going on there?
9: All right. So, yeah, that was Put-in Bay, South Bass Island, Ohio. That was that's where I worked as a park ranger for the National Park Service for 8 seasons. A great, great job at Perry's Victory. An International Peace Memorial. It's a beautiful national monument, 352 feet tall. That's the site of the Battle of Lake Erie, which was fought during the War of 1812, big naval battle. So that's Perry's Victory. That's how it gained its fame. But over the years, it became a tourist destination with natural caves on the island. It was a big draw. And then later in the late 19th century, viticulture, there were a number of German families that had settled in the area, and they started wineries on that island. One of them goes back to 1888. It's still there today. It's the oldest family-owned operating winery in Ohio, Heinemann's. Fantastic operation. So then that became the draw, was the wineries. Today, it's still very closely attached to a lot of cocktail culture. Because as a lot of people call it, the Key West of the North, it really is an incredible place. You've got wonderful live music up there. You've got food. Yeah, you've got some wonderful historic taverns and saloons. But of course, it does have a darker history. Number of ghost stories on that island. Everything from haunted saloons to lighthouses, old hotels, that sort of thing. So it's a fantastic place with a lot of lore. And, well, you put a lot of people on an island, you get a lot of energy going on up there, and you're surrounded by water. It's just it's energies are high as it is. So I guess if they say ghosts feed on energy, I guess there's a lot to feed on up there. So I've got a few of my favorite places up there. There's an old lighthouse out on Parker's Point that's dates to the late 1890s. One of the stories about that place, it said that the first lighthouse keeper, Harry Riley, he had an assistant keeper, a man named Sam Anderson, who lived in the basement of the lighthouse. Mr. Anderson, unfortunately, in the first year working there, they're not sure if it was suicide or if it was an accident. One night, they think he may have lost his sense of reason, and they heard him howling and screaming. And the next morning, they found his body floating among the rocks beneath the lighthouse. And he was laid to rest on the island. A couple days later, Harry Riley, the lighthouse keeper, his boss, he went missing.
2: Found him
9: a couple days later in Sandusky over on the mainland, trying to buy implements for a racehorse that he owned. That's the problem, though. He didn't even own a horse. He lost his mind over the death of his best friend. And he ended up in a institution out near Toledo, where he passed away within 6 months. People say that at the lighthouse, right around sunset, they believe it's Sam Anderson, the assistant lighthouse keeper, walking from the old oil house, the little yellow building on the property, carrying the bucket of oil into the lighthouse to keep the flame going, even though the light hasn't been lit since 1969. It's been replaced by a modern tower, but the house is still there. The last time that the house was used for anyone to stay there was housing for the nearby campus for Ohio State University for Stone Lab. When they were staying there, they would always dare each other to spend the night in the basement, Mr. Anderson's former bedroom. And as I understand it, not one single person has ever made it the entire night. So they're always driven out by the noises and the activity. It also has a beautiful hotel on the island called the Park Hotel. Dates back to the 1870s, and it's one of the oldest continually operating hotels in the state of Ohio. Beautiful place. I stayed there quite a few times, and there is a lot of activity in that place. There's one couple I spoke to who checked in one day, and they get upstairs, and the one fella, he has a sleep apnea, so he has to sleep with a mask on. And he puts his little machine on the end table right next to the bed. And then they hear a scooching sound, and they look over, and the fellow and his wife, they look and they watch as the little machine starts nudging itself on its own a little closer and closer to the edge of the table. And then all of a sudden it falls onto the floor, and they put it right in the middle of the little end table. They're just absolutely beside themselves. I kind of have to take them at the word. It's my mother and father, and they're not prone to lying to me about things like that.
2: Right.
9: So, I've had a couple unique experiences there myself. One of my friends was there one night doing a late night ghost hunt, and there is a hidden staircase in the hotel. It was sealed up some years ago, and at the time the manager let us into that part of it, and we got to check it out, and just there's a different feeling when you get into that little sealed off space. You want to get out very quickly, but it's a beautiful hotel, and it is it's a real treasure on the island, but steeped with lore.
2: You seem like nothing scares you.
9: I've been unsettled a number of times. Well, like at the castle when I saw that weird glowing reflecting face on the lamp, that's unsettled me a few times. I've got friends that have invited me to come with them on some paranormal investigations. There was one group we were doing something out a little closer to southern Ohio, invited me to come along. And it was a couple. It was the people that they knew, and they were living in a more modern house built in the 1970s. And the old original farmhouse was set farther back. And they said, yeah, there's a lot of activity in there. They invited them to come in and check it out. They brought me with. And we went in, and I looked at it. They're like, oh, yeah, no one's been in there for years. And I'm like, that's okay. I'm not going in. And they said, well, why not? You're afraid? I said, well, not of what you think I'm afraid of. I'm more afraid of stepping on a hornet's nest or cornering a raccoon. And
2: but a ghost, is something else. We're going to come back and take calls with you, Bill, in just a moment on Coast to Coast AM.
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7: On the races. I'm Sue Guzman, Fox News. Five states holding primaries on Tuesday. In Michigan, Trump-backed Representative John James has won Michigan's GOP primary for governor, besting millionaire businessman Perry Johnson. The state Secretary of State, Jocelyn Benson, capturing the Democratic nomination in the race to succeed term-limited Gretchen Whitmer. In Michigan, two Democrats are vying for their party's nomination for U.S. Senate. This race, it's closely watched, pits more moderate Democrat Haley Stevens against progressive Abdul Al-Sayed. A California man is under arrest after being found at Trump National Golf Club in California.
8: Federal agents say Janine John Talley is facing charges after he was spotted suspiciously walking the grounds at Trump National Golf Course in Rancho Palos Verdes, California. The 38-year-old was busted Sunday, days ahead of President Trump's planned visit to the course for a fundraiser. Investigators say Talley had a loaded pistol and a 16-round magazine. They add he was taking pictures at the golf course in an apparent effort to monitor security activities ahead of the president's arrival. Tom Graham, Fox News.
7: President Trump telling Fox News this evening, quote, "We're having very good discussions with Iran." This is the U.S. military strikes remain on hold. Tehran's been in talks to reopen the Strait of Hormuz, as we hear from Fox's Peter Ducey.
9: It feels like we're about a million miles away from that memorandum of understanding earlier in the summer where the Iranians would agree not to develop a nuke down the line. Because now the secretary.

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0: Donald said healthcare strike forces in the Northeast, South, and West will get more help.
1: 15 additional fraud prosecutors nationwide to combat Medicaid fraud.
0: That expansion includes the Eastern District of Pennsylvania. Gernal Scott, Fox News.
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3: In 2005, investigators in Palm Beach, Florida began uncovering a dark secret.
4: A lot of girls knew about it and a lot of girls were doing it.
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3: There was a wealthy man in Palm Beach who was offering young girls a way to make money. That man was Jeffrey Epstein, and he had set up a system designed to bring him underage girls. Local police and the federal government would investigate and, by their count, find dozens of victims. Epstein would become one of the world's most infamous predators, a man who could have faced decades in prison but served just 13 months in his own wing of a county jail.
6: Why would you cut this deal with Jeffrey Epstein?
3: Epstein's abuse would span years and cross state lines.
7: New York, Palm Beach, New Mexico, Paris, Virgin Islands, and each one of those residences is an alleged crime scene.
3: I'm ABC's Mark Remillard, and with a team of journalists from the ABC News Investigative Unit, we've traveled around the country to look at Jeffrey Epstein and the allegations of his horrifying abuse, to hear from the girls who suffered it, who are now women fighting to recover from it. Truth and Lies, Jeffrey Epstein.
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10: 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I'm April Dinwiddie, host of the new

0: And in December, Motown holds the top spot with number one hits from Marvin Gaye, I Heard It Through the Grapevine, and the Supremes with Love Child. The Beatles released their first single on their own Apple label, Hey Jude, back with Revolution. The over 7 minute song went to number one in the US and the UK.
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1: Thanks for joining us. A new study reported in iScience is drilling deeper into why mosquitoes seem to be attracted to some people while ignoring others. Scientists from Florida International University recruited 119 volunteers to get bit. We know that mosquitoes are attracted to human scents, but we don't understand the role of how subtle differences in body odor attract them. That's partly because of the complicated makeup of human body odor, which can have over 1,000 compounds. Plus, there are about 3,600 known species of mosquito, each of which likely has evolved slightly different scent preferences. In their olfactometer experiment, the team at FIU found a specific species showed slightly higher attraction for males over females, but the other two species tested didn't seem to show a preference. So the work continues. 8 minutes now in front of the hour on This Morning. Once again, here's Nicole Murray.
0: And now, the three big things you need to know. Number one.
2: A close race in Michigan. No winner has been determined just yet for the state's Democratic Senate primary, as the remaining votes are tallied between progressive Abdul El-Sayed and four-term Congresswoman Haley Stevens. El-Sayed addressing supporters.
3: We all knew they were going to spend their money. We didn't know they were going to spend $70 million of their money. We didn't know that they were going to outspend us $11 to $1.
2: NBC News has declared El-Sayed the winner.
0: Number two.
2: A 37-year-old man has appeared in court in Spokane, Washington, after being charged with starting one of three fires that have destroyed over 700 buildings and forced 64,000 people to evacuate. The suspect, identified as Spokane resident Aaron Farinacci, is being held on a $1 million bond on account of first-degree arson.
0: Number three.
2: GOP Congressman Max Miller insisted during a CNN interview that he will continue to seek re-election to his Ohio House seat as he battles domestic abuse allegations.
4: And what the American people can see is that they can see that somebody is fighting who is resilient, and that is a quality that the American people cherish.
2: Miller denies the accusations. Ukrainian President Volodymyr Zelensky said this morning that at least 17 people have been killed in Kyiv in a massive overnight Russian missile and drone strike. He added that Ukraine's Air Force failed to intercept any missiles amid a shortage of air defense munitions. Missouri Republican Secretary of State Denny Hoskins says he will not certify a referendum seeking to undo the state's new GOP-drawn congressional map, arguing that the effort is unconstitutional.
5: At issue is not the number of signatures turned into the challenge, the new congressional map, but the fact that the referendum itself is null and void by virtue of the fact that it is unconstitutional.
2: And finally, a new study says that a record number of adult children under 35 in the U.S. are moving back in with their parents. Typical reasons include being unable to afford homes or to save money.
1: Under 35.
2: How would you react if your adult children moved in?
1: Just looking around the room here for those who might be under 35.
2: I cannot move back in with my parents. We would drive each other insane.
1: Even if you were broke?
2: I think there's other people I would ask first, to be honest with you.
1: 6 minutes now in front of the hour.
6: 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Now, seeing my grandson out on the water, it means everything to me. 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
9: Apple is reportedly challenging the UK government's latest attempt to demand access to the encrypted data of users in their country. The Financial Times says Apple filed the request with a court that oversees government surveillance cases. At issue is a secret government legal order demanding access to encrypted user data. OpenAI is taking flack for sending a group of influencers on a fancy trip to a New York resort. When the guests posted about their vacation on TikTok and Instagram, some followers asked if they were going to sleep in a data center. TechCrunch says one influencer deleted a video that she made about the trip. And a new report says at least 12 states have now reported cyber attacks against their water systems that may be linked to Iran. ABC News says officials in Michigan, one of the newer states to report the attacks, are monitoring the situation and coordinating with federal partners. There have been no reports of any disruptions to water supplies or wastewater treatment so far. Minnesota was the first state to report the attacks last week. Multiple reports cite U.S. officials saying the attacks may be linked to Iran. Tech Report, I'm Mark Mayfield.

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4: It's too close to call.
5: I'm Dave Anthony, Fox News, a Democratic Senate race in Michigan.
6: Look, I wish I could tell you that I was declaring victory right about now. Turns out it takes a long time to count the votes in Michigan.
5: That's Abdul El-Sayed, a progressive backed by socialists. He has a 1 percentage point lead over Congresswoman Haley Stevens, considered more moderate, but Fox's Madeline Rivera reports.
7: But there are still many remaining votes in Wayne County, the state's most populous county where Detroit is located. Stevens is leading there by about 4 percentage points, with roughly 18% of the votes still remaining.
8: If we are going to win this thing, which we are, we are going to have to get ready and show Mike Rogers what a little stick it to him looks like.
5: Rogers is the Republican hoping to win that Senate seat in Michigan held by a retiring Democrat. In Missouri, a progressive ex-Congresswoman, Cori Bush, lost her attempt to win a House seat back, losing to Democratic Congressman Wesley Bell by more than 20 points. President Trump is again warning Iran if talks fail again, the U.S. will hit him very hard again, telling Fox,
9: if they had a nuclear weapon, this whole world would be a different place. Yeah.
10: The focus remains on the Strait of Hormuz, a critical international waterway that handles roughly 20% of the world's oil and LNG trade. CENTCOM released a statement saying the southern route through the Strait of Hormuz remains free and open for all commercial vessels seeking to transit the international waterway. Right now, talks are ongoing between Iran and Oman, aimed at reaching an understanding on control of the strait.
5: That's Fox's Trey Yingston, Tel Aviv. The president's in Las Vegas after holding a Republican fundraiser last night at the Trump Golf Club near Los Angeles, 2 days after a man was arrested there.
11: Federal agents say Janine John Talley is facing charges after he was spotted suspiciously walking the grounds at Trump National Golf Course in Rancho Palos Verdes, California. Investigators say Talley had a loaded pistol and a 16-round magazine.
5: That's Tom Graham. 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
24: New figures are showing the number of confirmed cases of cyclosporiasis in New Hampshire has more than doubled since last week. Health officials say the cases have jumped from 33 to 69. 32 of those cases involve someone who reported eating lettuce from locations that served recalled lettuce. Another 32 are not associated with that recalled product. 5 cases are associated with international travel. A man is pleading not guilty to second-degree murder in the death of a woman whose body was found buried under the floor of a garage in Massachusetts. 40-year-old Sean Sullivan pleaded not guilty to murder and improperly disposing of the body of Jill Kloppenberg. The investigation began on March 10th when Nashua police received a call from someone who said a friend told him he had killed Kloppenberg. I'm Lizzie Radabali

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1: New Hampshire's traffic and weather together.
2: Good morning. The roadways are looking clear for you out there, but if you do see a problem, let us know at 866-999-7200. That's the New Hampshire Today traffic tip line from the ExtraGen Temporal Scanner Weather Desk. Here's Kevin Skorupa.
3: A stretch of weather does continue today. It will be a touch warmer and a little bit more humid through the afternoon. Temperatures today will be in the upper 80s, only fading into the 60s under fair skies tonight. Tomorrow and into Friday, each afternoon we'll have the chance of a pop-up shower storm. Highs in the upper 80s and lower 90s with more humidity in the air. And it looks like a similar air mass in place and similar weather conditions for the weekend. From Stormwatch 9 Weather Center, I'm meteorologist Kevin Skorupa.
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0: Good morning and welcome inside the Revo Casino and Social House in Lebanon this morning. I am Chris Ryan. Thanks so much for being with us here in the Upper Valley. And we are going to start this morning with what is taking place in Iran. President Trump has announced that talks have been resumed with Iran and a deal could come as early as today. Fox's Trey Yingst is in Tel Aviv and has the latest.
1: Speaking with Fox News, the president said that talks took place all day on Tuesday and that things are looking very good. He told Trace Gallagher what will happen if the Iranians back out of this agreement.
2: Well, if they back out again, they're going to get hit really hard. You know, they know that. They understand that.
1: The focus remains on the Strait of Hormuz, a critical international waterway that handles roughly 20% of the world's oil and LNG trade. CENTCOM released a statement saying the southern route through the Strait of Hormuz remains free and open for all commercial vessels seeking to transit the international waterway.
0: The president also states in that interview with Trace Gallagher on Fox at night that Iran doesn't want to admit that talks have been going good and states that they know that the U.S. will never let them have a nuclear weapon. And I think I speak for the majority of Americans here that the announcements of deals, the discussion of potential deals, and even deals that are in place for a short period of time don't really mean much. The talk doesn't mean much. It is what is the action going to be over an extended period of time? And are we actually talking with people that have the authority within Iran to live up to any sort of a deal? I think that that also remains a major question. To the midterm elections and last night, big primaries across the country, including the race between the Democratic Senate primary, which is still undecided, with progressive Abdul Al-Sayed barely in the lead against Haley Stevens. Fox's Madeline Rivera from Washington has the latest.
3: Far-left candidate Abdul Al-Sayed is leading establishment-backed Haley Stevens by a little more than a percentage point. Though the race has not yet been called, Al-Sayed is already turning his attention to his potential opponent in November, Republican Mike Rogers.

0: Whatever happens tonight, we have a responsibility to assure that we unite to make sure that Mike Rogers never sees the inside of the U.S. Senate.
1: But there are still many remaining votes in Wayne County, the state's most populous county where Detroit is located. Stevens is leading there by about 4 percentage points, with roughly 18% of the votes still remaining.
2: And this also shows that the polling was way off on this race, as all polling had Sir Abdul Al-Sayed leading by a significant margin over Haley Stevens. But that is not the case when all votes are going to be counted. This will be a very close race, with Al-Sayed leading by just 1% right now. The winner will go up against Republican nominee Mike Rogers in November. To Missouri, where there was another key primary, a bitter rematch for a congressional seat in Missouri's first district is now decided, with a big blow to a progressive candidate. Details from Fox's Sue Guzman.
3: Congressman Wesley Bell has won a rematch in the Democratic primary against former Congresswoman Cori Bush, telling supporters one big issue needs to be addressed.
4: We need to make certain that our voices are heard loudly and clearly, that November elections are coming up. And Americans want to see these health care costs addressed and more access to health care.
3: Bell will face Republican Paul Berry III and Libertarian Tom Schmitz in the November general election. Sue Guzman, Fox News.
2: Red Sox returned home last night, having won 5 straight games, including sweeping the Los Angeles Dodgers to take on the AL Central leading Chicago White Sox. And the Red Sox picked up right where they left off, beating up on one of the best teams in baseball. The Red Sox won 14-2 last night. Red Sox right fielder Willie Abreu says Boston can make a deep playoff run after he hit 2 home runs in the 12-run blowout in the team's first game after the trade deadline.
5: What happened in the trade deadline, it was, you know, the best for the team. I think if we play like this through the rest of the season, good things gonna happen.
2: More from Willier coming up a bit later. Red Sox starting pitcher Patrick Sandoval says his first big league win in over 2 years and with Boston was well worth the wait. Sandoval threw 5 innings of 2-run ball with 6 hits, 4 walks, and 5 strikeouts for the Sox.
6: I feel like even my first win ever, I waited a long time. It took me like 20 outings or something like that. But no, it just feels good to help this team win.
2: Red Sox and White Sox play game 2 of their 3-game set at Fenway Park this evening. We'll hear more from the Sox, including some from Caleb Durbin and a little more from Willier Abreu coming up a little bit later here on the program. But up next, we're going to check in with Fox News Radio's foreign correspondent Jonathan Savage on the latest in regard to the U.S. and Iran. Thanks for joining us. I am Chris Ryan inside the Revo Casino and Social House in Lebanon, broadcasting from the Revo studio, powered by iHeartMedia. 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
7: Tarek Skubal, acquired by the Dodgers in last weekend's big trade with the Tigers, made his L.A. debut last night and lost. Skubal pitched well, allowing 2 runs in 6 innings, but not enough as the Dodgers fell to the Cubs 5-1. Despite the loss, Skubal enjoyed making his Dodger debut in Chicago's Wrigley Field.
8: Whether they're rooting against you or for you, you know, I love the fans. You know, this game is about the fans, you know, as much as it's about the players, but the fans are what create the environment, you know, and it's a ton of fun to play in front of crowds like that, you know, even if they're booing me or whatever it is. You know, I think that's what makes the game of baseball really fun.
7: The Dodgers are slumping. They've dropped 5 games in a row. Ohio State is number 1 in the preseason college football coaches poll. Oregon, Georgia, Texas, and Notre Dame round out the top 5. Some big deals got done in the NFL. The Falcons agreed to a 3-year extension with running back Bijan Robinson worth $75 million. And the Bears and right tackle Darnell Wright come to terms on a 4-year deal worth $116 million. Both are the richest deals ever at their positions. I'm Matt McCoy.
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16: Good news, if you're on the roads right now, you should have no slowdowns. But if you do run into a problem, please let me know at 866-999-7200. That's the New Hampshire Today traffic tip line from the ExtraGen Temporal Scanner Weather Desk. Here's Kevin Skorupa.
17: Sunny stretch of weather does continue today. It will be a touch warmer and a little bit more humid through the afternoon. Temperatures today will be in the upper 80s, only fading into the 60s under fair skies tonight. Tomorrow and into Friday, each afternoon we'll have the chance of a pop-up shower storm. Highs in the upper 80s and lower 90s with more humidity in the air. And it looks like a similar air mass in place and similar weather conditions for the weekend. From Stormwatch 9 Weather Center, I'm meteorologist Kevin Skorupa.
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0: Questions and Answers today. I am Chris Ryan. Appreciate you joining us for the show. But just last night, President Trump once again warned Iran that they have one last chance to make a deal, even if Tehran denies the negotiations. The president on Fox's Fox at Night with Trace Gallagher says that Americans should be thanking him for trying to stop this war because other presidents did not want to fight back against Iran.
1: This should have been done by other presidents for 50 years. You know, you keep hearing 47, but that's been for 3 years now. It's been over 50 years. Other presidents or other countries should have been able to do this. And I did something that I had to do, because if they had a nuclear weapon, this whole world would be a different place.
0: President Trump says that these indirect talks could reopen the Strait of Hormuz and eventually address Iran's nuclear program. While Tehran acknowledges only limited discussions with Oman, it has not publicly embraced the broader deal that President Trump is describing in that interview last night on Fox at Night with Trace Gallagher. Joining us right now, the latest from what's going on in the region is Fox News Radio's foreign correspondent, Jonathan Savage. You joined us on the HRCU, Your Neighbor Credit Union guest line. Good morning, Jonathan.
2: Hello, good morning.
0: Appreciate joining us for the show. So President Trump once again talking about a deal, once again giving Iran one last chance before he says that he is going to unleash the American military might on the Iranians. What's the latest this morning?
2: Yeah, the latest is that the optimism is there that a deal is going to be agreed between Iran and Oman on the Strait of Hormuz. The terms of this deal would suggest that traffic going in one direction would be regulated by Iran and traffic going the other direction would be regulated by Oman. The purpose of this would be to get traffic flowing again freely through the state and without the threat of the Iranian attacks. These are attacks which have continued in recent days. Also, attacks happening in the Red Sea as well, with the Houthi rebels going for Saudi oil tankers. So while progress has been made, according to not just President Trump, but Secretary of State Marco Rubio and Treasury Secretary Scott Bessent, there's still no deal confirmed. So we're watching and waiting with all eyes on Oman today.
0: Yeah, so President Trump's saying that also, as you mentioned, Scott Bessent said that a deal could be struck as early as today. But you're describing a deal between Iran and Oman to run the Strait of Hormuz basically themselves. What does that mean for the United States and for the rest of the world? And will the world abide by Oman and Iran's rules here in order just to get oil moving again?
2: Yeah, I think the world will have to at this stage. Iran has been able to use the leverage it has created in order, it would appear, to get something out of this they didn't have before, a sort of internationally recognized control over the Strait of Hormuz, at least in part. And according to reporting on this, there would be service fees charged for providing security and preserving the maritime environment. Now, of course, we have been told many times that tolls will not be allowed in international waterways like the Strait of Hormuz. But before the US and Israel attacked Iran, there were no fees charged to anybody or charged by anybody in the Strait. So Iran has managed to change the dynamic here, even if this is just a temporary agreement that's on the table.
0: So do you feel that there is a potential that the United States would agree to this deal just in order to open up the Strait of Hormuz, that tolling, which has largely been said, no, non-starter, not going to happen, bad precedent, we can't let it happen? You think the Trump administration would actually agree to that?
2: Well, very possibly. We should say that the president on Monday said that he opposed toll being charged in the Strait. He said, I'm not going to let them charge. Anybody's going to charge, we'll charge. We do know that negotiations are still underway and that these service charges may be negotiated out of it. But it definitely appears as though that has been part of the conversation. And if the Trump administration were completely opposed to it being on the table, they would probably have told Iran and Oman this by now.
0: And the question has to be begged as well, where if we agree to this with Iran and Oman, then what, right? Because we had a memorandum of understanding a little under 2 months ago, which was supposed to open up the Strait of Hormuz. There's been ceasefires that were supposed to open up the Strait of Hormuz. There were other deals that were either being agreed to or discussed that were supposed to allow for a free flow of traffic through the Strait of Hormuz. Now, if we agree to a tolling system, will that in fact suffice all parties in Iran, or is that just raising the bar for them to then violate the deal and then go back to the negotiating table to get a better deal than the one they have right now?
2: Well, there is very little trust at the moment. Certainly, President Trump has said multiple times how frustrated he is with the Iranians, calling them incredibly duplicitous just the other day. But, you know, we are talking hypotheticals at the moment. There's right. No deal agreed between Iran and Oman, and the President Trump still says that there should be freedom of movement without any charge. So let's just wait and see what happens. But certainly, the fact that it is still being discussed, the fact that the messages coming out from these talks do include service fees being charged to Iran and or Oman, they do tell you just how badly all sides want to get their goals achieved here.
0: That would be an incredible concession by the United States if, in fact, that were agreed to. Gas prices this morning across the country sit at 408, 405 on average in the Granite States. And driving here this morning in the Upper Valley in Lebanon, looked like gas prices were mostly around 409 this morning. And looking at where oil is trading this morning as well, and oil right now is up to about $76 a barrel, just slightly from yesterday. When it comes to the world, and obviously this energy crisis, which is looming, if in fact the hostilities continue between the United States and Iran, what is their reaction to this potential deal?
2: I think that a lot of the world are just hoping for something to move in this instance. They are very concerned about the ongoing lack of free movement through Strait of Hormuz. 20% of oil and liquefied natural gas passed through there before this conflict started. And analysts are reporting that the threat to ships carrying oil in the Middle East is now at its worst since the Iran war started. The number of ships passing through the strait was just 8 on Sunday and 11 on Saturday. And now we also have Yemen's Houthi fighters targeting Saudi tankers trying to enter or exit the Red Sea. The rest of the world is monitoring this very closely because it is having a significant impact. But what we don't have is any direct involvement from countries outside of the Middle East or the United States. Most of these countries have decided to sit back, try to mitigate the impact rather than take a leading role in negotiations.
0: Let's go around the world here in 90 seconds. We'll start with Ukraine, 15 dead and more than 40 injured in a large Russian bombardment of Ukraine. What can you tell us about that?
2: Yeah, the death toll is now up to 17, just getting that in recent minutes. And what we are hearing is that the targets from Russia included a brewing company, a warehouse for construction material, and a mill sorting office. That's true, according to Ukrainian officials. None of these, they say, had anything to do with the war. But once again, an enormous attack by Russia. That they are bombarded through their air defenses, and their air defense supplies are 3 times lower compared to last year. That from President Zelensky today.
0: To Taiwan, where they have begun an exercise to simulate how it would attempt to fend off a Chinese invasion. What's going on there?
2: Yeah, these exercises happen every year. They last 10 days, but they are bigger than ever in terms of the number of reservists they've brought in, 5,000 compared to 3,000. They're also using over 100 American-made Abrams tanks. They were acquired in 2019, and the last batch just arrived a few months ago. As we know, China claims Taiwan as its own, sees it as a breakaway island to be reclaimed one day by force. Taiwan clearly willing to put up a very strong resistance, and these drills are not just about preparing themselves, but also sending a message to China that they will defend themselves.
0: Jonathan, as always, appreciate your time and reporting. We'll talk soon.
2: Thank you.
0: Fox News Radio's foreign correspondent Jonathan Savage is with us, was with us there on the HRCU Your Neighborhood Credit Union guest line. Coming up in just a little bit, we'll have the latest on the Michigan primary last night, and it was expected to be a blowout victory for Al Sayed over Stevens, but instead it is razor thin, with it still close to call. The latest details on that. Plus, the first U.S. deaths attributed to a fast-spreading diarrhea-causing parasite were reported this week. Tanya J. Powers has the latest details on that. And the Red Sox win last night 14-2 over the AL Central leading Chicago White Sox at Fenway Park. We'll hear from Caleb Durbin coming up in a little bit. I am Chris Ryan. This is New Hampshire Today.
3: It's too close to call. I'm Dave Anthony, Fox News. A Democratic Senate race in Michigan.
4: Look, I wish I could tell you that I was declaring victory right about now. Turns out it takes a long time to count the votes in Michigan.
3: That's Abdul El Sayed, a progressive backed by socialists. He has a 1 percentage point lead over Congresswoman Haley Stevens, considered more moderate, but Fox's Madeline Rivera reports.
5: But there are still many remaining votes in Wayne County, the state's most populous county where Detroit is located. Stevens is leading there by about 4 percentage points, with roughly 18% of the votes still remaining.
6: So if we are going to win this thing, which we are, we are going to have to get ready and show Mike Rogers what a little stick it to him looks like.
3: Rogers is the Republican hoping to win that Senate seat in Michigan, held by a retiring Democrat. In Missouri, a progressive ex-Congresswoman, Cori Bush, lost her attempt to win a House seat back, losing to Democratic Congressman Wesley Bell by more than 20 points. President Trump is again warning Iran if talks fail again, the U.S. will hit him very hard again, telling Fox,
1: if they had a nuclear weapon, this whole world would be a different place.
7: The focus remains on the Strait of Hormuz, a critical international waterway that handles roughly 20% of the world's oil and LNG trade. CENTCOM released a statement saying the southern route through the Strait of Hormuz remains free and open for all commercial vessels seeking to transit the international waterway. Right now, talks are ongoing between Iran and Oman, aimed at reaching an understanding on control of the strait.
3: That's Fox's Trey Yingston, Tel Aviv. The president's in Las Vegas after holding a Republican fundraiser last night at the Trump Golf Club near Los Angeles, 2 days after a man was arrested there.
8: Federal agents say Janine John Talley is facing charges after he was spotted suspiciously walking the grounds at Trump National Golf Course in Rancho Palos Verdes, California. Investigators say Talley had a loaded pistol and a 16-round magazine.
3: That's Tom Graham. 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
10: U.S. Representative Maggie Goodlander is calling for a federal investigation into Sununu Youth Services. There are concerns about conditions at the facility, including allegations of restraining, isolation, and delayed medical care. The New Hampshire Office of the Child Advocate started looking into the allegations last month. However, the Attorney General's office said the claims were not supported. U.S. News and World Report's annual ranking of states has the Granite State in sixth place overall, but number one in safety and economic opportunity. The number one overall spot went to Utah. State lawmakers have passed a no-fault eviction law. Now, once a lease is up in New Hampshire, landlords can kick out tenants without giving a reason. However, this will not impact the tenant's rental record. I'm Lizzie Radabali.
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17: Everything is looking clear on the roadways right now, but if you see a problem, please let me know at 866-999-7200. That's the New Hampshire Today traffic tip line from the ExtraGen Temporal Scanner Weather Desk. Here's Kevin Skorupa.
18: Sunny stretch of weather does continue today. It will be a touch warmer and a little bit more humid through the afternoon. Temperatures today will be in the upper 80s, only fading into the 60s under fair skies tonight. Tomorrow and into Friday, each afternoon we'll have the chance of a pop-up shower storm. Highs in the upper 80s and lower 90s with more humidity in the air. And it looks like a similar air mass in place and similar weather conditions for the weekend. From a Stormwatch 9 Weather Center, I'm meteorologist Kevin Skorupa.
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18: Good morning. This is New Hampshire Today. I am Chris Ryan as we're inside the Riva Casino and Social House in Lebanon this morning. Thank you so much for being with us. Tanya J. Powers in just a moment. But first, let's take a look what's going on in Michigan this morning as the Democratic Senate primary is still undecided with progressive Abdul El-Sayed barely in the lead against Haley Stevens. Polling indicated that El-Sayed was going to be a big-time winner last night, but still, it is too close to call. Fox's Madeline Rivera is in Washington and has the latest reports on the recent polls around Michigan.
20: Both believe they'll each emerge victorious. Although the race has not yet been called, State Senator Mallory McMorrow is already congratulating and endorsing El-Sayed. In the House races, candidate Donovan McKinney, who's backed by the Democratic Socialists of America, is leading incumbent Sri Thanadar by about 3 percentage points in the Democratic primary for the 13th congressional district. The race has split Democrats. House Minority Leader Hakeem Jeffries backs Thanadar as progressives support McKinney. The far-left movement did score a win, though, as Sunrise Movement co-founder William Lawrence clinched the Democratic nomination for the state's 7th congressional district. Lawrence beat two establishment Democrats, including one backed by Senator Elisa Slotkin.
18: And the winner of that primary between El-Sayed and Stevens will go up against Republican nominee and former Congressman Mike Rogers in November. The first UF's deaths have been attributed to a fast-spreading diarrhea-causing parasite, and those first deaths were reported this week. Should we be on high alert? Tanya J. Powers joins us right now to discuss. Good morning, Tanya.
0: doesn't appear we have Tanya with us quite yet. We will effort that here on the New Hampshire Today program. And of course, that is one of our top stories. And Cyclospora has been a significant concern, obviously. And with those deaths, that obviously that raises things a bit more on that particular topic. So we will continue to monitor that. And of course, the Cyclospora outbreak has now hit 45 states. Folks were initially avoiding lettuce as a result of concerns. The explosive diarrhea has sickened an estimated 18,000 Americans so far. Investigations into the source of recent outbreaks say that iceberg lettuce has emerged as a possible culprit in this. No deaths had been reported until this week, with all those individuals, those sick as a result of Cyclospora. And another one of our top stories this morning that we're following for you, President Trump is saying that a deal with Iran is imminent, and it could be announced as early as today. But there's significant questions about what is in this deal. And, you know, to me, we cannot allow for Iran to operate a tolling system in the Strait of Hormuz from a geopolitical and just integrity standpoint. If Iran is allowed to start making money off of the Strait of Hormuz and basically charging shipping companies in order to protect them from Iran, that's crazy. And, you know, I think that we're at a point right now where we obviously need to see oil flowing through there. We need to see the shipping lanes opened up, and we're on the verge of something very significant in terms of the world economy being potentially crippled by this. But that would just be an incredible self-own by the United States if we invaded Iran, conducted Operation Epic Fury, and sit here, you know, coming up on 6 months later, and Iran is now making money by charging ships to go through the Strait of Hormuz to protect those ships from Iran. Wow. I mean, as I've said earlier, I didn't see how Iran could potentially get a better deal than what they had in the memorandum of understanding, which was going to unfreeze assets, allow them to sell oil, and basically negotiate on the Strait of Hormuz after a 60-day period. And they said, no, we're just going to continue to fire on ships. We can get a better deal out of this. And it appears that they may get a better deal out of this. But I can't see how President Trump today could announce that he has capitulated to Iran after all these threats, and that Iran is going to be able to run the Strait of Hormuz with Oman. That would be just a incredible diplomatic defeat, and one that I'm not saying isn't necessary given the current environment and to reduce the amount of pain in the global economy and on the American people. But what an incredible self-own that would be to invade Iran, remove the supreme leader and several folks obviously around him, and end up with a situation where Iran has been able to leverage the Strait of Hormuz and cripple the global economy to the point where they get to control, and it's an agreement, they get to control and charge ships to protect those ships from Iran. Remarkable. We'll check out on the Red Sox next. Thanks for joining us. I am Chris Ryan, New Hampshire Today.
2: President Trump Trump's pick to lead the Justice Department has been approved by a key Senate committee. Todd Blanche won the support of Senator John Cornyn of Texas by signing a deal to permanently rescind the nearly $2 billion anti-weaponization fund.
21: The weaponization fund is dead, and of course I expect them to live up to that in any future litigation.
2: The fund was billed as a way to compensate those who claimed they were unfairly targeted by the Biden administration. The deal also narrows the scope of Trump and his family's audit immunity. President Trump will be in Nevada today to talk about his economic accomplishments, and NBC News projects that Abdul El-Sayed will win Michigan's Democrat U.S. Senate primary. The progressive El-Sayed defeated establishment-backed Congresswoman Haley Stevens. The race divided the party, with fears inside the DNC that an El-Sayed victory would pull the party further left and hurt their midterm hopes to regain control of the House and Senate. In the midterms, El-Sayed will face Republican Mike Rogers, who has the backing of President Trump. That's politics. I'm Mark Mayfield.
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17: Good morning and good news on the roadways right now. Everything is looking clear, but if you run into a problem, let me know at 866-999-7200. That's the New Hampshire Today traffic tip line from the ExtraGen Temporal Scanner Weather Desk. Here's Kevin Skorupa.
18: Any stretch of weather does continue today. It will be a touch warmer and a little bit more humid through the afternoon. Temperatures today will be in the upper 80s, only fading into the 60s under fair skies tonight. Tomorrow and into Friday, each afternoon we'll have the chance of a pop-up shower storm. Highs in the upper 80s and lower 90s with more humidity in the air. And it looks like a similar air mass in place and similar weather conditions for the weekend. From a StormWatch 9 Weather Center, I'm meteorologist Kevin Skorupa.
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33: The Red Sox beat up on the White Sox last night at Fenway Park, 14-2. Caleb Durbin with a grand slam in the first inning. Sox scored six in the first. Jarren Duran also went deep. Willy Abreu had two solo home runs. Patrick Sandoval earned his first win in more than 2 years. Red Sox have now won six straight. Sonny Gray on the mound against Chicago tonight. Yankees general manager Brian Cashman can no longer guarantee that Aaron Judge will play again this season. Cashman said the team captain will have his fractured rib imaged again to determine his rate of healing and see whether he can resume baseball activities. Atlanta Falcons running back Bijan Robinson back at practice after signing a new contract. The 24-year-old will get $75 million over 3 years, making him the NFL's highest paid running back. And let's see, countdown to the football season. The coaches poll is out. Ohio State number one, reigning national champ Indiana slotted sixth. I'm Kelly Brown for Fox Sports 930.
18: Many feel place Democratic odds at controlling the Senate in jeopardy with the more progressive and DSA-aligned candidate potentially as the nominee. We've got the latest details on that. Plus, the Red Sox, 14-2 winners last night over the Chicago White Sox, who are the top team in the AL Central. Sox, with that win, go 10 games over 500. Let's start with Iran. The U.S. and Iran could reach a deal soon that would reopen the Strait of Hormuz. Fox's Trey Yingst has the latest this morning from Tel Aviv.
1: President Trump says a deal with Iran could come as early as today. In an interview with Fox News, he says talks took place all day on Tuesday and things are looking very good. He told Trace Gallagher that if this isn't ultimately agreed to, Iran will face severe consequences.
3: If they back out again, they're going to get hit really hard. You know, they know that. They understand that.
1: The focus remains on the Strait of Hormuz, a critical international waterway that handles roughly 20% of the world's oil and LNG trade. CENTCOM released a statement saying the southern route through the Strait of Hormuz remains free and open for all commercial vessels seeking to transit the international waterway.
18: As Fox News Radio's foreign correspondent Jonathan Savage told us earlier, though, there is really no traffic moving through the Strait of Hormuz, and the potential exists for President Trump to agree to a deal that would allow Iran and Oman to charge tolls to go through the Strait of Hormuz. President Trump also maintains Iran would not be allowed to have a nuclear weapon in any deal. Let's take a look at what's going on in Michigan right now, where Tuesday night was primary night in the state of Michigan, the Democratic Senate primary in the Wolverine state being closely watched for its national implications for Senate control in 2027, with Abdul El-Sayed and Haley Stevens in a race that is still, for most media outlets, too close to call, despite a 1 to 2% lead, depending on how many, which entity you look at right now, but for El-Sayed over Haley Stevens. Fox's Ted Widner has more.
4: The winner of that Democrat Senate primary will go up against Republican Mike Rogers in November. President Trump telling Fox he has confidence in Rogers.
3: Mike Rogers is going to be fantastic. Now, I'm not a big believer in polls, but I believe in him somewhat. And based on the polls, he'll do much better against Abdul than he's going to do against the congresswoman.
4: Meantime, Trump-backed Representative John James has won Michigan's GOP primary for governor, besting millionaire businessman Perry Johnson. The state secretary of state, Jocelyn Benson, captured the Democratic nomination to succeed term-limited Gretchen Whitmer. Ted Lindner, Fox News.
18: Red Sox last night continued their winning ways after sweeping the Los Angeles Dodgers in Los Angeles, riding a five-game winning streak. Coming out of the trade deadline, the Red Sox annihilated the Chicago White Sox, the top team in the American League Central, defeating them 14-2 at Fenway Park, getting off to a quick start with a six-run first inning. Willy Abreu with some big home runs for the Sox, two of them, in fact. And the Red Sox obviously continue to mash. And that was the major concern earlier in the season. Could this team hit? Well, the answer has been an affirmative yes over the last month or so. Here's Willy Abreu with the media postgame.
5: What happened in the trade deadline, it was, you know, the best for the team. I think if we play like this through the rest of the season, good things going to happen.
18: Willy Abreu there. There's new reports out that screen time is not just a problem for Gen Z and for our kids in this nation, but really for all of us. And we are becoming more and more addicted to the online world, the digital world, and kind of retreating from the actual world that surrounds us. Erica Stevens joins us with the latest on that from the Mill Yard in Manchester. Good morning, Erica.
17: Good morning, Chris. Yeah, that's exactly right. According to a recent study, WMUR report, experts are raising concerns about the amount of screen time not only children but people in general are spending and what it could mean for at least children's development. WMUR spoke with doctors and mental health experts. They say that 95% of teenagers are on social media, and the U.S. Surgeon General says that adolescents spend an average of 7 to 9 hours a day on entertainment screens. That's more than many kids spend in school. And while all of the researchers are saying that they are now studying long-term effects, and too much screen time is being linked to poorer sleep, less physical activity, weaker face-to-face social skills, and potential impacts on developing brains. Some experts have even told us that phones activate the brain's reward system in ways that become addictive, similar to gambling. But I think that the bigger question here is, we spend a lot of time worrying about the kids staring at the screens while the adults are doing the same exact thing. I mean, like, how many of us reach for our phones the second we're waiting in a line or sitting at a red light or even watching TV?
18: I think it's all a good point. There is, you know, significant concern about the amount of screen time. Experts recommend screen time should be less than 2 hours per day outside of work requirements for adults 18 plus. There's no specific reference for kids, according to the Children's Health Association, but that they'd like to see it mirror adults, so 2 hours per day. But as you referenced, it is much higher than that at this point in time. And there's concerns about, you know, what this means from a mental health standpoint as well. But, you know, I should note that there's always been concerns when there's new adaptations of technology. And, you know, folks will remember who are much older when Elvis was introduced and TV was introduced. That was supposed to be the end of society. R-rated movies and expletives in music was going to be the end of things for, you know, Generation X and for, you know, early part of millennials, and video games as well. That was going to desensitize us to, you know, to violence. And to some extent, all this stuff may be true, right? I mean, there may be negative, detrimental impacts, you know, to all of this, but. The difference here, it appears, is that it creates its own world because of its because of how addictive and also intrusive social media is in our lives.
17: Exactly. And a year after lawmakers pushed for a statewide bell-to-bell cell phone policy, educators say it's working. And according to a recent study, nearly 80% of teachers and 88% of school administrators say that the policy has been effective at reducing distractions, improving student focus, and they're seeing students interact more during lunch breaks. So it will help if we all reduce screen time.
18: I don't think there's any question about that. And even students have liked the new bell-to-bell policy as well, for the most part, and think that it has been advantageous. Erica, thank you so much.
17: Thanks, Chris.
18: As Erica Stevens joining us in studio in the Mill Yard in Manchester, I am Chris Ryan inside the Riva Casino and Social House in Lebanon. This morning, State Senator Sue Prentice will join us in studio in just a little bit. Plus, we'll check in with John Labby, professor of political science at Plymouth State University. And we'll hear from the Red Sox, Caleb Durbin, coming up after the top of the hour. I am Chris Ryan. This is New Hampshire Today.

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7: They're still counting the votes in Michigan.
8: I'm Dave Anthony, Fox News, in a very close Senate primary.
9: We knew that this was going to be a close race.
8: And Democratic Congresswoman Haley Stevens is right now trailing progressive Abdul El-Sayed by about a 1 percentage point. He's backed by socialists.
10: We have a responsibility to assure that we unite to make sure that Mike Rogers never sees the inside of the U.S. Senate.
8: Rogers is the Republican running for that seat, now held by a retiring Democrat. And two progressives have done well in Michigan House races.
11: Donovan McKinney, who's backed by the Democratic Socialists of America, is leading incumbent Shri Thanadar by about 3 percentage points in the Democratic primary for the 13th Congressional District. The race has split Democrats. House Minority Leader Hakeem Jeffries backs Thanadar as progressives support McKinney. Sunrise Movement co-founder William Lawrence clinched the Democratic nomination for the state's 7th Congressional District. Lawrence beat two establishment Democrats.
8: That's Fox's Madeline Rivera. Progressive lost in Missouri. Ex-Congresswoman Cori Bush failed in her attempt to win back a House seat, losing to incumbent Wesley Belmont more than 20 points. Voters in Missouri also said no to a ballot question to phase out the state income tax. A Republican Congressman, Chuck Edwards, has just announced early this morning in a post on X, he's ending his reelection campaign in North Carolina, after the House Ethics Committee had recommended Edwards be censured over sexual harassment allegations. The talks continue with Iran trying to get oil and other shipping flowing again through the Strait of Hormuz. Fox's Trey Yingston in Tel Aviv.
12: President Trump indicated that a deal with Iran could happen as early as today. Speaking with Fox News, the president said that talks took place all day on Tuesday, and that things are looking very good. He told Trace Gallagher what will happen if the Iranians back out of this agreement.
13: Well, if they back out again, they're going to get hit really hard. You know, they know that. They understand that.
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17: New figures are showing the number of confirmed cases of cyclosporiasis in New Hampshire has more than doubled since last week. Health officials say the cases have jumped from 33 to 69. 32 of those cases involve someone who reported eating lettuce from locations that served recalled lettuce. Another 32 are not associated with that recalled product. 5 cases are associated with international travel. A man is pleading not guilty to second-degree murder in the death of a woman whose body was found buried under the floor of a garage in Massachusetts. 40-year-old Sean Sullivan pleaded not guilty to murder and improperly disposing of the body of Jill Kloppenberg. The investigation began on March 10th when Nashua police received a call from someone who said a friend told him he had killed Kloppenberg. I'm Lizzie Radabali,

0: Here's what's trending on New Hampshire Today.
1: Good morning. This is New Hampshire Today. I am Chris Ryan inside the Riva Casino and Social House in Lebanon this morning. Could a deal with Iran that President Trump says is imminent include allowing Iran to charge tolls for ships to move through the Strait of Hormuz? We'll discuss that coming up in just a little bit. Plus, the Red Sox, the monster win last night, 14-2 over the White Sox at Fenway Park. First game since the trade deadline. First game since the Red Sox back off that successful road trip. We'll hear from Sox star third baseman Caleb Durbin in just a few moments as the energy is back at Fenway. Snaps for today.
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4: You know what your customers are doing right this second? 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

0: 60s under fair skies tonight, tomorrow, and into Friday. Each afternoon, we'll have the chance of a pop-up shower storm. Highs in the upper 80s and lower 90s with more humidity in the air. And it looks like a similar air mass in place and similar weather conditions for the weekend. From a StormWatch 9 Weather Center, I'm meteorologist Kevin Skorupa.
1: 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On our next episode, we'll share the story of Major Dick Bong, America's greatest fighter ace. 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
6: Good morning and welcome inside the Rebo Casino and Social House in Lebanon this morning. I am Chris Ryan. Thanks so much for being with us. This hour of the program is presented by New England College and NEC.edu. In our top story this morning, we once again focus on Iran, where President Trump has announced that talks have been resumed with Iran and a deal could come as early as today. Fox's Trey Yingst from Tel Aviv has the latest.
7: Speaking with Fox News, the president said that talks took place all day on Tuesday and that things are looking very good. He told Trace Gallagher what will happen if the Iranians back out of this agreement.
8: Well, if they back out again, they're going to get hit really hard. You know, they know that. They understand that.
7: The focus remains on the Strait of Hormuz, a critical international waterway that handles roughly 20% of the world's oil and LNG trade. CENTCOM released a statement saying the southern route through the Strait of Hormuz remains free and open for all commercial vessels seeking to transit the international waterway.
6: President also states that interview with Trace Gallagher on Fox at night that Iran doesn't want to admit that talks have been going good and states that they know that the U.S. will never let them have a nuclear weapon. When we look at the details of those talks, this reported from Fox News Radio's foreign correspondent Jonathan Savage with us earlier this morning, the potential exists for the United States to allow for Iran and Oman to operate a tolling system in the Strait of Hormuz that would in part protect ships from Iran. They would have to pay in order to protect their ships moving through the Strait of Hormuz. This is obviously a concession by the United States that is beyond the memorandum of understanding, which was viewed to be a very favorable deal for the Iranians and that they subsequently violated. So we shall see what happens today. Also, all eyes on Michigan as a race between Abdul El-Sayed and Haley Stevens for the Democratic nomination in the U.S. Senate race there is still very close. Some media outlets have called the race for El-Sayed, who leads by about 2% as votes continue to be counted out in the Wolverine state. We'll get the latest right now from Fox's Madeline Rivera.
9: Both believe they'll each emerge victorious. Although the race has not yet been called, State Senator Mallory McMorrow is already congratulating and endorsing El-Sayed. In the House races, candidate Donovan McKinney, who's backed by the Democratic Socialists of America, is leading incumbent Sri Thanadar by about 3 percentage points in the Democratic primary for the 13th congressional district. The race has split Democrats. House Minority Leader Hakeem Jeffries backs Thanadar as progressives support McKinney. The far-left movement did score a win, though, as Sunrise Movement co-founder William Lawrence clinched the Democratic nomination for the state's 7th congressional district. Lawrence beat two establishment Democrats, including one backed by Senator Elisa Slotkin.
6: One of the primary will go up against Republican nominee Mike Rogers in November, and the balance of the Senate could very much hinge on Michigan. Democrats need to win Michigan if they're going to have an opportunity to take control of the U.S. Senate. To sports, where the Red Sox have now won 6 straight games, 8 out of their last 9, and are 15-3 since the All-Star break and 24-3 since the 3rd of July. Sox 10 games over 500, a lot of numbers there, and also in the score. So the Sox beat the Chicago White Sox 14-2 last night at Fenway Park. Another number behind a 6-run first inning, which included a grand slam from Caleb Durbin. Durbin met with the media post-game.
10: That was cool. That was a fun one. Yeah, it might have been the first grand slam I've ever hit in general. So

0: First one in the big leagues feels good.
1: How would you describe just the way the offense is going right now and how important it got again to carry that over from what you're doing on the road to here to Fenway?
0: Yeah, just good at bats. I feel like we're suffocating the pitcher, no matter who it is. Even against the Dodgers, like Yamamoto, like we took advantage of what he gave us. You know, he wasn't giving us a whole lot, but, you know, whatever these guys are giving us, we're taking advantage of and putting together good at bats.
1: What has it done for this group to, again, beat another good team and to have kind of this consistent run where not only are you winning, but you're doing so against some of the best teams in the game?
0: Yeah, I think we're at a point where it doesn't matter who we're facing. You know, we to be the best, you got to beat the best. And you know, we doesn't matter who we're playing. You know, we're going to go out there and try to execute. And, you know, you got to beat everyone.
1: For a guy that had to get acclimated to the clubhouse in spring training, kind of hit the ground running, what's important for these guys to get acclimated with the group, and how do you go about doing that?
0: Yeah, it's not easy, honestly. Like, we're people. We're not robots. So just everyone, just make them feel at home. Obviously, they're here for a reason. It's to help us, and we want to make them feel as comfortable as possible.
2: Adley Rutschman met with the media yesterday pregame, the new Red Sox catcher. He's still a bit away from returning to the lineup, might go out on a rehab assignment in the short term as he's been dealing with a wrist injury. They didn't give a real timetable as to when he would, in fact, be returning. Eli White, new Sox outfielder, got in the game last night, as did Eric Miller, who looked good in the one batter he faced in his Fenway debut. He was acquired from San Francisco for Marcelo Meyer. Sox and the White Sox once again this evening at Fenway Park, 7:10, first pitch for that one. Thanks for joining us here this morning. I am Chris Ryan inside the Revo Casino and Social House in Lebanon, and this is New Hampshire Today.
3: Continues to be the top weather story. Thick smoke from several large fires in eastern and north central Washington is creating unhealthy to hazardous air quality across parts of the state, with reduced visibility extending into portions of Idaho. Lighter winds are helping firefighters, but hot, dry weather will keep the wildfire danger elevated. Triple-digit heat continues across the southwest, including Arizona, Nevada, and Utah, topping out at 114 in Phoenix. Sunny and hot throughout California, with the coastal highs mainly in the 70s to the low 80s. Inland areas will easily top 100 degrees. The Plain States stay hot with highs in the upper 90s to the low 100s. A few isolated thunderstorms are expected across the central plains. Warm and humid with temps in the 90s across the Midwest. Scattered thunderstorms may develop from the Great Lakes into the Ohio Valley. And it's hot and muggy throughout the southeast with highs in the 90s with the possibility of scattered thunderstorms. And the northeast enjoys a warm summer day with a mix of sunshine and clouds and highs mainly in the 80s. That's your national forecast. I'm Tammy Trujillo.
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12: Good morning and good news. If you're on the roads right now, you are not going to hit any delays, slowdowns, or traffic. But if you do happen to run into something, please let me know at 866-999-7200. That's the New Hampshire Today traffic tip line from the ExtraGen Temporal Scanner Weather Desk. It's Kevin Skorupa.
13: Swag.
14: Sunny stretch of weather does continue today. It will be a touch warmer and a little bit more humid through the afternoon.
15: Yeah, sure.
14: Temperatures today will be in the upper 80s.
15: In case you get lost, somebody can return you.
14: Tomorrow and into Friday, each afternoon we'll have the chance of a pop-up shower storm. Highs in the upper 80s and lower 90s with more humidity in the air. And it looks like a similar air mass in place and similar weather conditions for the weekend. From a Stormwatch 9 Weather Center, I'm meteorologist Kevin Skorupa.
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18: This is the answer today. I am Chris Ryan. Chris joining us for the show as we come to you from inside the Riva Casino and Social House in Lebanon this morning. It was actually a beautiful drive to the Upper Valley where you go through New London, then Grantham, and you're kind of like up on, I don't want to call them mountains, but they're more like hills. I guess they could be mountains, but you're driving through and you can see the fog just sitting in the valley. And then you drive into the fog. And we have not driven out of the fog. The fog is still here in Lebanon this morning. And there's a bit of a fog over what's going on in Michigan in regard to the U.S. Senate race. Some outlets calling the race for Haley Stevens, for Abdul Al-Sayed over Haley Stevens, as he appears to have somewhere between a 1-2% lead over Stevens with votes still being counted. And of course, this was one of the more significant primaries across the country with significant national implications for Senate control in 2027. Ted Lidner has that story.
19: The winner of that Democrat Senate primary will go up against Republican Mike Rogers in November. President Trump telling Fox he has confidence in Rogers.
20: Mike Rogers is going to be fantastic. Now, I'm not a big believer in polls, but I believe in him somewhat. And based on the polls, he'll do much better against Abdul than he's going to do against the congresswoman.
19: Meantime, Trump-backed Representative John James has won Michigan's GOP primary for governor, besting millionaire businessman Perry Johnson. The state Secretary of State Jocelyn Benson captured the Democratic nomination to succeed term-limited Gretchen Whitmer. Ted Lindner, Fox News.
18: Joining us right now in studio, Sue Prentice, state senator from Lebanon, with us inside the Reba Casino and Social House in Lebanon. Good morning, Senator Prentice.
13: Oh, good morning, Chris Ryan. Always great to have you in the beautiful Upper Valley.
18: Even when it's in a foggy mist, it's still beautiful.
13: I was going to say, I don't call it fog. I call it a mist. It's the morning mist.
18: Foggy, we've canceled fog.
13: I don't cancel anything. I just try.
18: Fog has been canceled by Sue Prentice. That's the headline.
13: More upbeat approach to it. It's
18: the headline this morning is fog has been canceled by Senator Prentice.
13: And mist is in.
18: So let's talk a little about Michigan. And some media outlets have called it for Abdul El-Sayed. Others have not. There's still a lot of votes being counted, particularly in the Detroit area, which is where Paul Steinhauser is going to join us from, coming up a little under an hour here on the program. This has been kind of a key Senate race for a number of reasons. A, because Democrats need to win Michigan, and B, because as we've been talking about over the last several weeks, there is this progressive Democratic socialist type of dynamic taking place against more moderate candidates. Stevens was expected to lose this race by a significant number. That has not happened.
13: No.
18: And she may, in fact, the vote's still being counted. So, as I said, some outlets have called this for El-Sayed. This may get closer. She may potentially win. Who knows? But at the very least, it is going to be a narrow victory for El-Sayed. What does it mean?
13: Well, I think what this means in general is, you know, as I looked at this last night and early this morning, this is a thumbs down to the establishment. Mm-hmm. This is a thumbs down to go ahead and sink all your money against me and against the way the people feel about their country and their state and what's happening. And we're going to just do, you know, we're going to go with who we believe is going to work for us, not the establishment. I mean, that's clear to me. And, you know, I'm not for like blowing things up, but it is, you know, every day we move closer to this place in politics, but in our state, in our nation, where people are just tired of the same old, same old. What El-Sayed has said to them consistently is, I'll put more money in your pocket. I am going to, you know, I am hearing you on Israel. I am hearing you on AIPAC. You know, whether that's just where he's resounding with these voters. It is a lot closer than I thought that it would be. I watched the lead when I went to bed. It was still around 20 points off, but at 95% of the votes counted this morning, this slight lead that he has shows that, you know, he could probably pull this off. But I think we do need to pay attention to the fact that it was such a divided race.
18: Yeah, I'm so fascinated to see, you know, the dynamic at play that you're describing, which I think is the biggest one right now, and that is the anti-establishment, anti-incumbent type of a sentiment, and see how that plays out in other races. Because in some races, you have, you know, two figures that can be considered to be, you know, establishment type of figures, both trying to be outsiders. Like, take as example the U.S. Senate race here in New Hampshire on the Republican side. You know, both Scott Brown and Johnson, who are former U.S. senators. Now, they've been out of the game for a period of time, and it's basically like how you can position yourself to voters. Or the Senate matchup, which is likely to be Chris Pappas versus John Sununu. Like, how does that get worked out? Because I do feel for independents that they want to see something new. So is it they don't vote for Pappas because he's been in D.C. for, you know, 7 years at this point, and they vote for Sununu, who is a part of the incumbent party and has been a previous. Those dynamics, I'm very interested to see how they work out, because there's a lot of matriculation that has to kind of like work its way through. But I totally agree with you in regard to the sentiment. This is why Donald Trump had success in New Hampshire. It's why Bernie Sanders had success here in New Hampshire. It's because they are able to identify what voters are thinking, where the human condition is leading those voters at this point in time, and they hit that messaging. And telling voters what they should think
2: is not going to work. Talking constantly about, well, this is what I've done, and this is what I've done, and I've been done this, and I've passed this bill. And when people don't think that Washington's worked, that's not a winner either. You have to position yourself as a change agent, even if you are not viewed as such, because that is where this election is at.
13: Authenticity,
2: yes,
13: is the currency.
2: Doesn't have to be honesty. It just, like, are you
13: relatable?
2: Who you say you are. Yes.
13: Yeah. Are you relatable? Yes. Are you authentic? Do you stick to your word? That is what is going to dominate this election. I think we've been trending that way, but it is now more relatable than ever. And to your point, Washington isn't working for us. Things are at a complete stalemate down there. If you want to get anything done, you get it done in the New Hampshire State House. You get it done in state houses throughout the country. So let's get Granite Staters and our voters to be looking in that direction as well. I want to touch on an establishment issue that you brought up, and, you know, what could potentially be our U.S. Senate matchup. You know, and my argument here is going to be, you know, in terms of authenticity, you know, Chris Pappas is, you know, he's currently sitting in Congress. He has been effective in Congress. He has been winning in a district that flipped between Democrats and Republicans for years. So he is relating to all types of voters in that district. And he's a person who grew up like I grew up bagging groceries. He grew up scooping ice cream. Okay. And then we're going to look on the other side, on the Republican side. And I'm not going to discount Scott Brown. He's been working it. But let's look at John Sununu. And for a second, here's someone that basically had to be brought out of the closet to run for this seat because somebody was uncomfortable with Scott Brown. I mean, where has he been and what has he been doing? And is he just going to run on his name? Where is he connecting with voters? I think that he is more establishment and outside of the picture than someone like Chris Pappas is.
2: I mean, there's a number of areas where I could play devil's advocate there, but Chris Pappas has been in Washington, D.C., and he has to prove to voters that he is a part of the solution and not part of the problem, and that he has accomplished things or give rationale as to why he's not accomplished more. But I feel that whoever, and a lot of it is not necessarily the reality, but it's the perception. What are the ads? What is the messaging? How are you able to portray your opponent and yourself in a light that moves voters in one direction or the other? So a lot of it's not, particularly in that race, is not necessarily going to be the reality, because both could claim to be, outsiders. Both are, in a lot of ways, insiders. So that one is really interesting. We could talk about the governor's race as well, and I wanted to hear in the couple minutes we have remaining, because this is an interesting one, because governors almost always get that second 2-year term. But is this a dynamic both in terms of unpopularity for President Trump in the state and the anti-incumbent dynamic that could get Kelly Ayotte swept up and sent out of office? Their focus has been on making Cindy Warmington a unelectable and non-viable choice, and that she is so bad that you're better off choosing Kelly Ayotte. But to me, that race and governor's races in particular, in a year like this one, are not necessarily going to be about the dynamics of that race or what's happening at the state house. But I think the currents and whether or not Kelly Ayotte can withstand the current of what is taking place around her.
13: We have seen this kind of sweep take place in the past, where the sentiment is if you are with broad brushstroke, you are with the Republicans, then you are with Trump, then you are not good for our country or for our state. I think the governor's race is going to be a total cliffhanger. And what I would like to point out, and I brought up to you before, is although some have tried to paint Cindy Warmington as, bad and not electable, let us not forget that a former Republican governor in this state, Chris Sununu, described her on a radio show, could have been yours, and said she was formidable. She has strengths, and we are within points. I honestly don't know what's going to happen in that race, but I think there is a sentiment. Not I think, I know. I feel it, and I hear it every day. And especially my favorite place to learn what's on the minds of voters is in the local Price Chopper here in West Lebanon. And people have started swinging away from where they thought Trump was going to help them get cheaper gas, get groceries, find, you know, have a more affordable home, be America first. And he is not. And they're sweeping everybody up in with him.
1: No, I think that's a really good point. And I think that there is, particularly among the undeclared largest block of voters in the state, there is a significant buyer's remorse that they're willing to look past a lot of the things with President Trump in order to make that deal for more affordability. And instead, they have seen things largely move in the other direction. And not just that, but the president not be focused on those issues. Senator Prentice, as always, appreciate your time. We'll talk soon.
13: Good to see you, Chris Ryan.
1: Sue Prentice, a Democrat, of course, and a state senator from Lebanon, joining us here in studio in Lebanon. I am Chris Ryan. This is New Hampshire Today.
21: They're still counting the votes in Michigan.
22: I'm Dave Anthony, Fox News. In a very close Senate primary,
23: we knew that this was going to be a close race.
22: And Democratic Congresswoman Haley Stevens is right now trailing progressive Abdul El-Sayed by about 1 percentage point. He's backed by socialists.
24: We have a responsibility to assure that we unite to make sure that Mike Rogers never sees the inside of the U.S. Senate.
22: Rogers is the Republican running for that seat, now held by a retiring Democrat. And two progressives have done well in Michigan House races.
25: Donovan McKinney, who's backed by the Democratic Socialists of America, is leading incumbent Shree Thanadar by about 3 percentage points in the Democratic primary for the 13th Congressional District. The race has split Democrats. House Minority Leader Hakeem Jeffries backs Thanadar as progressives support McKinney. Sunrise Movement co-founder William Lawrence clinched the Democratic nomination for the state's 7th Congressional District. Lawrence beat two establishment Democrats.
22: That's Fox's Madeline Rivera. Progressive lost in Missouri. Ex-Congresswoman Cori Bush failed in her attempt to win back a House seat, losing to incumbent Wesley Bell by more than 20 points. Voters in Missouri also said no to a ballot question to phase out the state income tax. A Republican Congressman, Chuck Edwards, has just announced early this morning in a post on X, he's ending his reelection campaign in North Carolina after the House Ethics Committee had recommended Edwards be censured over sexual harassment allegations. The talks continue with Iran trying to get oil and other shipping flowing again through the Strait of Hormuz. Fox's Trey Yingston, Tel Aviv.
26: President Trump indicated that a deal with Iran could happen as early as today. Speaking with Fox News, the president said that talks took place all day on Tuesday and that things are looking very good. He told Trace Gallagher what will happen if the Iranians back out of this agreement.
20: Well, if they back out again, they're going to get hit really hard. You know, they know that. They understand that.
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27: U.S. Representative Maggie Goodlander is calling for a federal investigation into Sununu Youth Services. There are concerns about conditions at the facility, including allegations of restraining, isolation, and delayed medical care. The New Hampshire Office of the Child Advocate started looking into the allegations last month. However, the Attorney General's office said the claims were not supported. U.S. News and World Report's annual ranking of states has the Granite State in sixth place overall, but number one in safety and economic opportunity. The number one overall spot went to Utah. State lawmakers have passed a no-fault eviction law. Now, once a lease is up in New Hampshire, landlords can kick out tenants without giving a reason. However, this will not impact the tenant's rental record. I'm Lizzie Radabali.
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5: Hey there, I'm Jason Alexander, and this is my dear friend, Peter Tilden.
6: 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By the way, the script says best friend.
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6: 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How about that?
5: Really? No, really?
6: 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And those are just a few of the things we'll explore on the Really Know Really podcast with Jason Alexander and Peter Tilden.
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8: New Hampshire's traffic and weather together.
12: The roadways right now, just one thing to note, and that is slow traffic in Andover on Route 495 southbound between exit 99 and 97. Other than that, if you see a problem, let us know at 866-999-7200. That's the New Hampshire Day Traffic Tip Line from the ExtraGen Temporal Scanner Weather Desk. Here's Kevin Skorupa.
14: Sunny stretch of weather does continue today. It will be a touch warmer and a little bit more humid through the afternoon. Temperatures today will be in the upper 80s, only fading into the 60s under fair skies tonight. Tomorrow and into Friday, each afternoon we'll have the chance of a pop-up shower storm. Highs in the upper 80s and lower 90s with more humidity in the air. And it looks like a similar air mass in place and similar weather conditions for the weekend. From a Stormwatch 9 Weather Center, I'm meteorologist Kevin Skorupa.
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2: This is Your Answer Today. I am Chris Ryan. Welcome inside the Reba Casino and Social House in Lebanon this morning, where votes are still being counted in Michigan, and Abdul El-Sayed has a slight lead over Haley Stevens, with about 95% of the votes in, his lead around 2%. Some media outlets have called the race for the progressive, but most believe it is still too close to call, with votes being counted in and around Detroit, which is where Paul Steinhauser will join us from in about a half hour. Joining us right now for analysis, John Lappe, professor of political science at Plymouth State University. Good morning, John. See if we have John with us on the HRCU, your neighborhood credit union guest. On John, do you have us?
10: Yeah, I have you.
2: Appreciate joining us for the show. What are your biggest takeaways so far when it comes to not just the Michigan race, which is a little bit closer than expected, with Stevens trailing in polling by a much more significant margin, the actual results right now. What have been the general trends that you have seen, and how do those inform us about what may occur in the general?
1: Well, we're seeing in Michigan, and, you know, like you said, many outlets have already called it for Abdul El-Sayed. There's, in theory, a narrow path for Haley Stevens, but at this point, it seems fairly safe to say that El-Sayed has won. Obviously, part of the trend that we've seen of more anti-establishment, further left candidates winning Democratic primaries, I've compared this to a sort of Democratic Tea Party before, and I think this is a continuation of that. And if you're looking at El-Sayed in Michigan, you know, this is quite a risk when you're running one of those types of candidates statewide in a swing state versus, you know, a deep blue House district in the heart of New York City where a Democrat is going to win anyways. And, you know, maybe the establishment in the mainstream has a bit more power than we were thinking here, because they did manage to make this a much closer race than was anticipated. You know, the poll suggested El-Sayed might win by 10 to 15%. It looks like if he wins, it could be under 2%. The fact that we're even saying at this time in the morning there's still a outside possibility of Haley Stevens pulling it off is rather telling. And if you're looking at where, I think if you're a Democrat looking at results in Michigan last night, you got really, it's going to be a very tough general election here. You know, if El-Sayed absolutely romped in the primary, you could say, well, okay, he's got the energy, he motivated people to turn out. I mean, he's absolutely doing that, but a lot of people were mobilized to vote against him last night, and he's underperforming his polls in the primary. It, granted, primaries are hard to poll, but that's not encouraging to see him underperforming polls that said he was going to crush Stevens, when the polls have him in a dead heat with Rogers in the best case, and more often losing up to the Republican candidate Mike Rogers as of right now. So he's got a long way to go to win the general election.
2: Yeah, those polls indicate a race in the margin of error when he is losing in those contests. But as you mentioned, it's pretty much dead even. But this is where the opposition research dump starts on both of the individuals. So El-Sayed, in terms of the societal attitudes right now, is where people are at. They're looking for change. They're looking for outsiders. They're looking for something new. But the question in this is going to be, are his policy positions, you know, too extreme for the general electorate? And is Rogers able to come across as a more common sense candidate, despite the fact that he is aligned with a president that is unpopular and is also a representative of an establishment that most people feel has failed as a former member of Congress? So this is a really interesting race to me, because the energy and the societal attitudes about change and about Washington as a failed institution, about needing new voices and needing individuals that come from different generations to speak up, and demographics to be a part of the process. That is kind of where a lot of the independent voters and I feel society is as a whole. But you have the competing dynamics that Rogers introduces. So how do you see this shaping up?
1: You know, I think a lot's going to depend on the overall environment as we head into November. You know, El-Sayed, you're right. He's with that anti-establishment, we need change vibe. But he has a lot of vulnerabilities as a candidate that Mike Rogers can exploit. So it's going to be a tight race here. And, you know, if the situation remains as it is right now, it's going to be a really tight race, and there's a good chance Mike Rogers pulls it off. But it could go either way. If the situation improves for Republicans nationwide, that's better for Rogers, obviously. But if the situation gets worse for Republicans, well, then El-Sayed can still pull this off. As you know, I've seen results for a lot of primaries, you know, on both sides over the years. The parties tend to celebrate nominate somebody that they think, oh, that guy's going to have a hard time winning. Well, you got to be careful what you wish for there, because once it's down to two candidates, you know, things can happen and that person can win, and now they're going to be in office.
2: Two key issues to me in a lot of these general elections, Senate and congressional races, are going to be support for Israel and ICE. And so let's break down both of those. We'll start with ICE. Even though polling in a lot of cases indicates there is broad public support for abolishing ICE, I think that Democrats may fall into a trap here of overestimating what that means. They don't like the public ICE in the fact that they're unaccountable and that individuals and Americans have been killed as a result of ICE's behavior, and that there's been no repercussions as a result of that. That does not mean that they don't want to have an entity that is enforcing border laws. It doesn't mean that they want to have illegal immigrants who are in this country and allowed to stay in this country who are committing crimes. It doesn't mean they don't want to see border laws enforced. So Democrats have to be very careful with how they deal with the ICE issue, in my view, as do Republicans, because there is a strong feeling among our society that they don't like the fact that ICE operates with immunity.
1: Yeah, I think that's pretty much right. You know, people don't like some of the stuff that ICE has done. I think the majority opinion in this country is that, you know, ICE is abusing people's rights, has gone too far. And maybe that means, okay, we think we should get rid of ICE and start over. For example, we take that to be what abolish ICE means, but not that they don't want any immigration enforcement at all. And you're right, that is an easy trap for Democrats to fall into, to think, oh, people want to get rid of ICE, therefore, you know, open borders, right? And that is not what people are actually saying. And if you're looking at the issues right now for the president, border control, he's down across the board, but border control is one of the ones where he's still doing fairly well, and he's still holding up better on immigration than his other issues. So, yeah, you got to be careful with this. You don't want to turn this into a defund the police moment where, yes, people were upset about some of the things police were doing and were saying, okay, we need reforms to the police to stop some of the things that are going on. But that didn't mean people wanted to abolish the police.
2: I think it's pretty much the exact same issue. If you're a Democrat, you got to learn from how that played out and how mirror, you know, what to do right and what to do wrong on the topic. We've got 60 seconds left here. Just on Israel, this was a huge issue in this Michigan primary. Do you feel that support for Israel is going to be a big general election issue between Republican and Democratic candidates?
1: It's one people are going to talk about a lot. I think the main issue in this election is going to be the economy. So this is one where, yes, the public is less supportive of Israel than in the past. Kind of like with ICE, if you're a Democrat, you don't want to overinterpret that about where the public actually is in terms of Israel-Palestine, that whole issue. But it's also probably a mistake to talk about it too much. This is something where you want to be focused on the kitchen table issues. You know, obviously it's an issue, it's going to be discussed. If it is an issue that you are constantly hammering on, then you could easily get across the impression that you're not focused on the thing that most voters are focused on.
2: John, as always, appreciate your time. Look forward to talking soon.
1: Thank you. Have a good one.
2: John Lappe, professor of political science at Plymouth State University, joining us on the HRCU, Your Neighborhood Credit Union guest line. I am Chris Ryan inside the Rio Casino and Social House in Lebanon, and this is New Hampshire Today.
11: 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She and my daughter Katie are my anchors.
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30: Lisa Skye Hain loved working with people.
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31: Day one, literally 8 a.m., I have an email that says, "Good morning, let's create the largest networking community on the planet."
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17: New Hampshire's traffic and weather together.
12: Good morning. Looking at the roadways right now, just two things to note. Slow traffic in Bedford on Everett Turnpike southbound between Bedford Road and Bedford Tolls. And slow traffic in Andover on Route 495 southbound between exit 99 and 97. Other than that, if you see a problem, let us know at 866-999-7200. That's the New Hampshire Day Traffic Tip Line from the ExtraGen Temporal Scanner Weather Desk. Here's Kevin Skorupa.
0: Weather does continue today. It will be a touch warmer and a little bit more humid through the afternoon. Temperatures today will be in the upper 80s, only fading into the 60s under fair skies tonight. Tomorrow and into Friday, each afternoon we'll have the chance of a pop-up shower storm. Highs in the upper 80s and lower 90s with more humidity in the air. And it looks like a similar air mass in place and similar weather conditions for the weekend. From Stormwatch 9 Weather Center, I'm meteorologist Kevin Skorupa.
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2: The Red Sox beat up on the White Sox last night at Fenway Park, 14-2. Caleb Durbin with a grand slam in the first inning. Sox scored six in the first. Jarren Duran also went deep. William Abreu had two solo home runs. Patrick Sandoval earned his first win in more than 2 years. Red Sox have now won six straight. Sonny Gray on the mound against Chicago tonight. Yankees general manager Brian Cashman can no longer guarantee that Aaron Judge will play again this season. Cashman said the team captain will have his fractured rib imaged again to determine his rate of healing and see whether he can resume baseball activities. Atlanta Falcons running back Bijan Robinson back at practice after signing a new contract. The 24-year-old will get $75 million over 3 years, making him the NFL's highest-paid running back. And let's see, countdown to the football season. The coaches poll is out. Ohio State, number one, reigning national champ Indiana, slotted sixth. I'm Kelly Brown for Fox Sports 930.
3: I think we're trying to get, you know, a number of different details. There's some reporting that's indicating that the deal is purely between Iran and Oman, with the United States not being a party to it. Which obviously raises questions as to, you know, how would it hold up? You know, there are other questions in terms of what other parties in the region that use the Strait of Hormuz would think about this, namely the Saudis, Kuwaitis, Iraqis, you know, basically any other country that's got, you know, a coastline on the Persian Gulf. And so I think there's still some questions here. What's interesting to me is, honestly, like, I've got no unique insight into whether or not a deal gets done. I have no clue. And if it does get done, I don't know how long it lasts. Mm-hmm. But what is interesting to me is in the last couple of days, one of the reasons why gas prices have remained elevated over the last month is that refineries have had a higher spread on the refined product they produce relative to crude oil prices, basically saying, hey, there's been a product shortage, and so we're able to get more for making gas and diesel. In the last few days, that spread has collapsed by about 25%. And I find it interesting that this is happening at the same time that China domestically indicated that they were willing to allow for higher gas prices within China. And potentially that incents, you know, local refiners in China to start spooling up capacity that's been offline since the spring because they haven't been importing as much oil. So I find this interesting in that, you know, China for the last few months hasn't really made any large moves. This potentially indicates they could be trying to bring refinery capacity back online. And if that's the case, maybe they think there's a more durable deal here through their own back channels with Iran. So I don't think anyone really has any idea what's going on here, but this is what we're reduced to now, is trying to kind of read between the lines on different market moves. And maybe this is a sign that there's something that could be more durable here, but we just don't know.
4: The oil has moved back up a couple dollars in the last several hours. It's now up to $76 a barrel. Gas prices are continuing to be elevated, well above $4 a gallon across the country and here in New Hampshire. Chuck, as always, appreciate your time.
3: All right, have a good one, Chris.
4: That is Chuck Zada, host of the Financial Exchange. I am Chris Ryan inside the Riva Casino and Social House in Lebanon, and this is New Hampshire Today.
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7: He just declared victory. I'm Dave Anthony, Fox News. Abdul El-Sayed, the progressive Democrat running for Senate, backed by socialists in Michigan, posted on X minutes ago, "We won," though votes are still being counted after he said last night,
8: "We are not a purple state. We are a state in need of a movement."
7: Abdul El-Sayed has a 1 percentage point lead over Congresswoman Haley Stevens, who remained confident last night that she'll win the primary.
9: "We are going to have to get ready and show Mike Rogers what a little stick it to him looks like."
7: Mike Rogers is the Republican running for that Michigan Senate seat, now held by a retiring Democrat. And he just told Fox if he faces El-Sayed in November,
10: "This is really about the heart and soul of our country. I have never seen someone so radical, so extreme, get nominated by a political party."
7: Republicans need a new candidate for a House seat in North Carolina. Congressman Chuck Edwards announced on X early this morning he's ending his reelection campaign amid sexual harassment allegations that led the House Ethics Committee to recommend Edwards be censured. President Trump is still giving talks a chance to work out a nuclear deal with Iran and reopen the Strait of Hormuz to oil and other shipping, telling Fox,
11: "The only thing that matters is action, and they want to make a deal. We'll see what happens. If they don't make a deal, it's going to be too bad."
7: Warning Iran, the U.S. will hit them again very hard. The president said that in an interview at his California golf club near Los Angeles, where a few days ago a man was arrested.
13: Investigators say they found hollow point ammunition in his pocket and a gun in his car. Now, this all happened Sunday afternoon when plainclothes federal agents alerted the Los Angeles Sheriff's Office after spotting someone walking on the golf course grounds. They believed the suspect was taking photographs and videos and appeared to monitor security.
7: That's Fox's Natalie Chuck. That suspect facing numerous felony charges. And President Trump, he spent the night in Las Vegas, where later today he'll give a speech on the economy. 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
14: New figures are showing the number of confirmed cases of cyclosporiasis in New Hampshire has more than doubled since last week. Health officials say the cases have jumped from 33 to 69. 32 of those cases involve someone who reported eating lettuce from locations that served recalled lettuce. Another 32 are not associated with that recalled product. 5 cases are associated with international travel. A man is pleading not guilty to second-degree murder in the death of a woman whose body was found buried under the floor of a garage in Massachusetts. 40-year-old Sean Sullivan pleaded not guilty to murder and improperly disposing of the body of Jill Kloppenberg. The investigation began on March 10th when Nashua police received a call from someone who said a friend told him he had killed Kloppenberg. I'm Lizzie Radabali.

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1: Abdul El-Sayed appears to be the victor in Michigan over Haley Stevens. About 95% of the vote is in, and he leads by 2%. An upshot on who he is and that key Senate race coming up with Paul Steinhauser, who is covering that election out in Detroit, Michigan. Plus, analysis from Jeb Bradley this hour. We will hear from the Red Sox, Willie Abreu, and Corky Messner with us on Iran. This is New Hampshire Today.
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5: Good morning and welcome inside the Revo Casino and Social House in Lebanon this morning. I am Chris Ryan. Thanks so much for joining us in one of our top stories this morning. Michigan still counting votes when it comes to the Democratic Senate race, which some networks have called, others have not. It appears it is about a 2% lead right now for Abdul El Sayed in that race over Haley Stevens, which is much closer than the polling predicted. Joining us right now for the latest out in Detroit, Michigan, Fox News national political reporter Paul Steinhauser. Good morning, Steiny.
6: Good morning. And Haley Stevens, who trails Abdul El Sayed, as you said, by just one or two percentage points, is endorsing him. So it looks like the Associated Press, Chris, probably a little later this morning, will put the check mark by Abdul El Sayed.
5: Once they wake up, I guess, right?
6: Well, it was a late night. I finally got to bed at 4 a.m., and I know they were counting votes up until probably 3 in the morning here in Michigan. So, it looks like it's a done deal here, and it's just a matter of time. But, yeah, a very close contest, a lot closer than the public opinion poll suggested. And Haley Stevens yesterday, when she was casting votes, even last night at her party, was saying the same thing. Hey, this thing isn't over yet. I mean, she hustled all the way to the very end, and give her credit because she is a fighter, and she put up quite a fight. Abdul Sayed, I was at his HQ last night, his headquarters, his primary event, and he preached party unity. Both of them actually did in their speeches, and took aim at Mike Rogers. Both of them really going after Mike Rogers, who is the former congressman here in Michigan. He had no other rivals, so he's won the Republican nomination in a breeze. Chris, this sets up probably the listen. There are about 10 or 12 races that are going to decide the U.S. Senate majority, including ours in New Hampshire. But this one in Michigan is going to be one of the biggest and baddest and most expensive races. And now the Republicans got the candidate they want because Abdul El Sayed is far to the left. He's not a socialist. He has said that, but they're going to pin him as a socialist. Yeah, I'm sure President Trump will call him a communist. And this is going to be one of the races you're going to have to keep your eyes on.
5: But he is also where the energy of this nation is, and that's anti-incumbent, anti-establishment, looking for something new. They don't feel that things are working at this point in time. The question is he going to be too extreme in their view, in his progressive perspective, to cast a ballot for him? And let's kind of break that down here a little bit with Paul Steinhauser, Fox News national political reporter, joining us from Detroit, Michigan. Starting with the closeness of this race, is this the polling being off? Is this something that we should read into, that there were concerns among Democratic voters when it came to the general election? Why do we think it was much closer than anticipated?
6: Yeah, I think all of the above is one of the best ways to put that. Also, let's be honest, give Haley Stevens some credit. She fought a real rough and tough campaign all the way to the end there. So candidates matter, and she did a lot better than people expected, right? Abdul El Sayed is known as a very smooth-talking candidate, but Haley Stevens really put up quite a fight there. Chris, you're absolutely right.
5: When it comes to the situation moving into the general election and the negatives of El Sayed, abolishing ICE, strong progressive ideology, he says he's not a democratic socialist, but he's been obviously supported by Bernie Sanders. He's going to be called a communist. He's going to be called everything in the book. Mm-hmm. When it comes to what is going to resonate with voters, is there anything that stands out to you about his background where, independents and leaners are going to say, he's a little bit too much, and we may not like the direction of the economy right

0: Now we may not, like the fact that that Rogers is aligned with President Trump and his numbers are what they are across the country and in Michigan as well. But we're either not going to vote or we're going to vote for Rogers. Is there anything that jumps out at you, in that regard that will make him potentially unelectable for swing voters?
1: Oh, sure. There's plenty of ammunition for Republicans, including Hassan Piker, right? The ultra left streamer who is has been at a number of El Fayed events, and he was there last night again at the El Fayed primary night event. And Hassan Piker is going to be somebody that the Republicans are going to tie to El Fayed nonstop between now and November. Will it be effective? I don't know. As you mentioned, it's a very tough cycle for Republicans. This is a state that Donald Trump narrowly won 2 years ago. But times are tough right now for Republicans. It's a really rough environment. And so, yeah, they're going to throw everything they have at Abdul Al-Fayed. Will it be enough? I don't know, Chris. This race was seen as the biggest, most important battle to date between the far left and the center left establishment for the ideological future of the Democratic Party. It looks like, as we said, the left is going to win this battle. But remember, the establishment won some other big races last night, including in Missouri, where Cori Bush, a former squad member, a DSA, Democratic Socialists of America member, who was defeated 2 years ago by a more establishment Democrat. She tried to win back her seat. She lost, and she lost by a good amount last night. So the establishment did have some victories last night as well, even though the biggest race, it looks like, is going to be going to the far left. And finally, let's also mention Donald Trump. He had another good night on the Republican side. His endorsements in two major gubernatorial showdowns, his guys won. So the power of the Trump endorsement, it's been tested and tested and tested. He easily passed the test again last night.
0: Yeah, I've said these two things a lot, but I'll repeat them for maybe the folks in the back that weren't listening. Democratic Socialists do not have, and progressives do not have, control of the Democratic Party. They are a important faction within that and are not the majority at this point in time. But they have a significant swath of the vote, whether it's 40%, whether it's greater than 50% in some districts or some states. But they are a formidable part of the Democratic Party. Oh. But this is not a party of Democratic Socialists, not a party of progressives. It's not a party of extremists. It's still largely a mainstream party, but those folks are gaining more and more control within the party. The other piece is that no matter whether it's a Republican primary, a Democratic primary, or in the general election, folks are looking for something different. They are looking at the person that is the least stained by the taint of the Washington, D.C. swamp, and they are looking for that person that is going to provide something new when it comes to not just the primaries, but also the general election as a whole, which is why I don't think you can throw out Abdul Al-Sayed and be like, you know what, he has no chance of winning. Americans aren't going to, Michigan people in Michigan aren't going to vote for him. I think he can win because of the fact that people are so strong in their anti-Washington sentiment. I'm not saying he's going to win, but I'm saying he can win. So if you discount him, it's a fool's errand, just like if you discounted Donald Trump and MAGA candidates in the past.
1: Absolutely. This is going to be an extremely close contest here. When I interviewed Mike Rogers on Sunday night, he kept saying he was the agent of change. He was the change agent. The case he makes is, while Republicans may control D.C., here in Michigan, it's the Democrats that control the governor's office and the legislature. So, yeah, both candidates in this general election are going to be trying to make that argument. Whoever makes it more convincingly is going to be the one who wins.
0: Yeah, I mean, anybody is going to be trying to make that argument. If Ed Markey wins the primary in Massachusetts, despite the fact that he's been in D.C. longer than most people alive, he's going to be making the case that he's the change agent. Everybody is going to be trying to make that. It's whether it is believable for the voters. Stani, as always, appreciate your time. Look forward to talking again soon.
1: Hey, have a great day, my friend.
0: That is Paul Steinhauser joining us on the HRC Your Neighbor Credit Union guest line. I am Chris Ryan, it's Hampshire Today.
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12: On August 4th, 1962, Marilyn Monroe died. 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
13: New Hampshire's traffic and weather together.
14: Looking at the roadways, an accident's been reported in Manchester causing stop-and-go traffic on Route 93 northbound right at Bridge Street. And you're going to hit the brakes in Andover on Route 495 southbound between exit 99 and 97. Other than that, if you see a problem, let us know at 866-999-7200. That's the New Hampshire Day Traffic Tip Line from the Exogen Temporal Scanner Weather Desk. Here's Kevin Scarupa.
15: Much of weather does continue today. It will be a touch warmer and a little bit more humid through the afternoon. Temperatures today will be in the upper 80s, only fading into the 60s under fair skies tonight. Tomorrow and into Friday, each afternoon we'll have the chance of a pop-up shower storm. Highs in the upper 80s and lower 90s with more humidity in the air. And it looks like a similar air mass in place and similar weather conditions for the weekend. From a StormWatch 9 Weather Center, I'm meteorologist Kevin Skorupa.
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0: Today, I am Chris Ryan. We come to you from inside the Riva Casino and Social House in Lebanon this morning. Thank you so much for being with us. Our three top stories this morning. President Trump says a deal with Iran could be announced today. And there are also reports that indicate that that deal could include allowing Iran and Oman to operate the Strait of Hormuz and charge tolls to ships that are looking to move through the Strait of Hormuz. In Michigan, it remains very close, but appears to be trending toward Abdul El-Sayed winning the Democratic primary there. And the Red Sox roll once again, winning their sixth straight game, beating the Chicago White Sox 14-2 last night at Fenway Park. Analysis on the two former topics with Corky Messner coming up in a little bit. And also we'll hear from the Red Sox, Willie Abreu. But right now, with more analysis, Jeb Bradley, former member of Congress, joins us on the HRC, Your Neighbor Credit Union guest line. Good morning, Jeb.
17: Hey, good morning, Chris. How are you?
0: I am well. Appreciate joining us for the show. Let's start off with Iran this morning. In any way, shape, or form, can President Trump allow for Iran to control the Strait of Hormuz and to allow for them to charge tolls with Oman?
17: You know, he's been pretty adamant against that, as have all international, you know, other nations been against it, because, I mean, a precedent set in Hormuz would, you know, mean the same thing in the Strait of Malacca, for instance, in the Pacific. But hopefully that's not the case. It would really be a setback, I think. And he's been strong opposed to it. So we'll see.
0: Yeah, I don't see how he could possibly allow that. I certainly understand the pressures and the current conditions in regard to the global economy, the need for there to be the free flow of traffic through the strait. But a concession of that nature would be pretty remarkable. We'll continue to follow that story. What do you see out in Michigan, where Haley Stevens, the representative there, was able to make it closer than expected? Abdul El-Sayed expected to win that race by about 2%. What are your takeaways there? And what does it mean in regard to the type of sentiment that seems to exist right now for there to be change agents and for folks that are not part of the establishment to have success?
17: So I think it is one more indication of the Democrat socialists and their rise in the Democratic Party and their platform. I don't think, except in maybe, you know, places like New York City or outside of Denver and a few other places, is going to be a winning message of defunding the police or no police even, or opening prisons, no prisons, or abolishing the United States Senate. I mean, these are extreme positions, but they seem to be taking hold in primary voters where you have fewer voters, and they're far more ideologically committed. So I think that helps Mike Rogers. I agree with your assessment, Chris, that, you know, no one can take El-Sayed for granted, Mike Rogers in particular. He's a good guy. I served with him when I was in Congress, and he's a middle-of-the-road Republican, and, you know, he'll be a change agent for Michigan, as your previous guest said. So I think it helps him, but it's no guarantee.
0: Yeah, I just feel like the sentiment, the energy is with Al-Sayed. And I don't know how much folks are kind of, looking under the hood at him or other progressive candidates at this point in time. It's kind of a better of two evils type of a scenario for many folks, just as folks made a deal in regard to supporting, President Trump. Independents in this state thought that in doing so, they maybe weren't with him on deportation, maybe were concerned about his use of executive power. But they said, you know what? We think he's going to be better on the economy, so therefore we're going to support him. And I see a lot of the same dynamics at play with the Democratic Party. I don't think that anywhere close to majority view the issues that you just described as being issues that they support, but they're willing to look past some of the things that they don't like in order to get what they want in regard to a fairer economy or a society that they feel is not rigged towards folks with power and at the top, just as a lot of those sentiments existed in President Trump's rise. So Democratic Socialist candidates can have success because people are going to look past potentially some of those things that you're ascribing to.
17: I actually don't think they will look past it.
0: We'll see.
17: Look, in New York City, yes, they elected Mondami, but it's 66% registered Democrat, and he barely got 50% of the vote. So I we'll see in November, obviously, there's going to be a huge amount of money spent on all of these races that, Democratic Socialists have won in more purple areas. But I do think it sets the stage for, Republicans to be able to hold, the House and the Senate. And you said something about not looking under the hood. Well, Graham Plattner is the classic example of that. And now Troy Jackson, too. And that's going to spill over into New Hampshire. I think that helps John Sununu. I think it helps, Kelly Ayotte. There's going to be a huge debate about taxes in New Hampshire, with more and more Democrats supporting more and more taxes, starting with an income tax and probably a homeowner tax. So, these things are on the ballot, and I think at least in New Hampshire, it's going to come down, break along more traditional lines. But we'll see if, somebody like Christian Urita happens to win the first CD primary now that he's got the Bernie Sanders vote. But, I think New Hampshire's going to go as it always has on bread and butter issues, starting with making sure we never have an income tax. It's on the ballot this year.
0: So I won the bet with Erica. I said that you would reference the income tax being on the ballot twice. And she only thought it'd be one. So therefore, she has to pay for lunch today. So congratulations to me on that.
17: I have wagers on the main Senate race too, whether it's Plattner or Jackson. So I have to wait for that. But I could filibuster all day on the income tax because
0: we know three times now. Yeah.
17: Because 70% of New Hampshire does not support it. But, we haven't talked about the Red Sox in a while. And, just as no income tax is part of New Hampshire, the Red Sox part of New England. And they're going good. Yeah, I'll do five times if you want, Chris.
0: I just want to conclude on President Trump's approval rating in Michigan, which is it's currently 37 or 38%, right? So you have these competing dynamics of President Trump being unpopular, Roger's going to get tied to him, and the Democratic Socialism not being popular with the majority of voters as well. So that's why that race is so interesting to me, because you have those competing dynamics of things that are unpopular, and both are going to be tied to each of the candidates and which one wins out. So that race is a really interesting one to me between Al-Sayed and Rogers. And we're going to get more into the New Hampshire races here as we're getting down the stretch here. We're about a month away from the state primary. Looking forward to focusing on that here over the next month. Jeb, as always, appreciate your time.
17: Hey, Chris, thank you very much. Take care.
0: Jeb Bradley joining us on the HRCU, your neighborhood credit union guest line. I am Chris Ryan. This is New Hampshire Today.
18: He just declared victory. I'm Dave Anthony, Fox News. Abdul El-Sayed, the progressive Democrat running for Senate, backed by socialists in Michigan, posted on X minutes ago, "We won," though votes are still being counted after he said last night,
19: "We are not a purple state. We are a state in need of a movement."
18: Abdul El-Sayed has a 1 percentage point lead over Congresswoman Haley Stevens, who remained confident last night that she'll win the primary.
20: "We are going to have to get ready and show Mike Rogers what a little stick it to him looks like."
18: Mike Rogers is the Republican running for that Michigan Senate seat, now held by a retiring Democrat. And he just told Fox if he faces El-Sayed in November,
21: "This is really about the heart and soul of our country. I have never seen someone so radical, so extreme, get nominated by a political party."
18: Republicans need a new candidate for a House seat in North Carolina. Congressman Chuck Edwards announced on X early this morning he's ending his reelection campaign amid sexual harassment allegations that led the House Ethics Committee to recommend Edwards be censured. President Trump is still giving talks a chance to work out a nuclear deal with Iran and reopen the Strait of Hormuz to oil and other shipping, telling Fox,
22: "The only thing that matters is action, and they want to make a deal. We'll see what happens. If they don't make a deal, it's going to be too bad."
18: Warning Iran, the U.S. will hit them again very hard. The president said that in an interview at his California golf club near Los Angeles, where a few days ago a man was arrested.
23: Investigators say they found hollow point ammunition in his pocket and a gun in his car. Now, this all happened Sunday afternoon when plainclothes federal agents alerted the Los Angeles Sheriff's Office after spotting someone walking on the golf course grounds. They believed the suspect was taking photographs and videos and appeared to monitor security.
18: That's Fox's Natalie Chuck. That suspect facing numerous felony charges. And President Trump, he spent the night in Las Vegas, where later today he'll give a speech on the economy. 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
24: U.S. Representative Maggie Goodlander is calling for a federal investigation into Sununu Youth Services. There are concerns about conditions at the facility, including allegations of restraining, isolation, and delayed medical care. The New Hampshire Office of the Child Advocate started looking into the allegations last month. However, the Attorney General's office said the claims were not supported. U.S. News and World Report's annual ranking of states has the Granite State in sixth place overall, but number one in safety and economic opportunity. The number one overall spot went to Utah. State lawmakers have passed a no-fault eviction law. Now, once a lease is up in New Hampshire, landlords can kick out tenants without giving a reason. However, this will not impact the tenant's rental record. I'm Lizzie Radabali.
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13: New Hampshire's traffic and weather together.
14: Taking a look at the roadways right now, a few things to be aware of. An accident has been reported in Manchester on Route 93 northbound right near Bridge Street, causing stop-and-go traffic there. And other than that, everything's looking good. If you see a problem, let us know at 866-999-7200. That's the New Hampshire Today traffic tip line from the Extra Gen Temporal Scanner Weather Desk. Here's Kevin Skorupa.
15: If weather does continue today, it will be a touch warmer and a little bit more humid through the afternoon. Temperatures today will be in the upper 80s, only fading into the 60s under fair skies tonight. Tomorrow and into Friday, each afternoon we'll have the chance of a pop-up shower storm. Highs in the upper 80s and lower 90s with more humidity in the air. And it looks like a similar air mass in place and similar weather conditions for the weekend. From a Stormwatch 9 Weather Center, I'm meteorologist Kevin Skorupa.
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0: Good morning. This is New Hampshire Today. I am Chris Ryan. Appreciate you joining us for the show as we come to you inside the Riva Casino and Social House in Lebanon this morning. Thank you so much for being with us. One of our top stories this morning, the U.S. and Iran could soon reach a new deal, correct, we've heard this before, to reopen the Strait of Hormuz. Fox's Trey Yingst has the latest this morning from Tel Aviv.
1: President Trump says a deal with Iran could come as early as today. In an interview with Fox News, he says talks took place all day on Tuesday and things are looking very good. He told Trace Gallagher that if this isn't ultimately agreed to, Iran will face severe consequences.
2: If they back out again, they're going to get hit really hard. You know, they know that. They understand that.
1: The focus remains on the Strait of Hormuz, a critical international waterway that handles roughly 20% of the world's oil and LNG trade. CENTCOM released a statement saying the southern route through the Strait of Hormuz remains free and open for all commercial vessels seeking to transit the international waterway.
0: Meanwhile, though, there are not ships moving through the Strait of Hormuz with any frequency. President Trump also maintains Iran would not be allowed to have a nuclear weapon in any deal. Fox News Radio's foreign correspondent Jonathan Savage, joining us earlier this morning, reported that Iran and Oman under this deal and also a separate deal between them would potentially be allowed to charge tolls to ships looking to transit the Strait of Hormuz. Joining us right now for some analysis, former U.S. Senate candidate in New Hampshire, Republican nominee back in 2020, Corky Messner joins us on the HRCU Your Neighbor Credit Union guest line. Good morning, Cork.
3: Good morning, Chris.
0: Appreciate you joining us for the show. And I don't know. I just got angry thinking about the fact that Iran was going to be able to weasel their way into controlling the Strait of Hormuz and charging ships to move through a free waterway, and that we could even entertain the prospect of allowing that in a deal, let alone that there's a potential for a deal to be announced today that includes that.
3: Yeah, it demonstrates, Chris, that Iran has established deterrence by threatening the world economy by closing the Strait of Hormuz, and therefore are able to extract concessions like this. And it's remarkable that this is happening to us and to the world, but you know, we went into this thing without any strategic endgame that was achievable or contingency plans, and it's an awful situation for us. And this deal sounds like it's a huge win for Iran, and we are here after starting this war, trying to open the Strait of Hormuz, which was open before we started the war.
0: Right. So about a month and a half ago, nearly 2 months ago at this point, the memorandum of understanding was agreed to. And I'm like, this is a great deal for Iran. I mean, they cannot possibly get a better deal. And then they decided that they were going to violate that deal and they're going to fire on ships. And I was perplexed. I'm like, how could they possibly get a better deal than what they got in the memorandum of understanding? The ability to free up assets, the ability to sell oil once again. And I was wrong. If in fact we were able, if we agree to allow Iran to operate the Strait of Hormuz in exchange for not firing on ships and allowing for there to be a free flow of traffic like there was before, what is to stop Iran from saying, well, you know what, that's a nice deal, and we got a good one here. We're going to fire on ships again and see what President Trump's going to give us the next time. You can in no way, shape, or form allow for Iran to operate the Strait of Hormuz. And if we can continue to go down this path and give them more and more for each bad behavior, guess what? They're going to get everything because they're not going to stop. They're not going to be like, oh, you get, guess what? You know, we're happy with this. We're happy with just operating the Strait of Hormuz. No, it's going to be something else.
3: Yeah, I think you're exactly right, Chris. And I think, listen, the Iranians are going to play the long game here.
0: Right.
3: And the long game for them is going to be the dominant power in the Middle East. Now, it's going to take them some time to rebuild and reconstitute their military, but they've discovered that they have immense power by closing the Strait of Hormuz. And we're doing these negotiations, Chris, at a time with reports from the last couple days that ships are getting hit, and ships are getting hit right in the Red Sea, too. I mean, it's just amazing that, you know, they have that kind of leverage, but it indicates the danger that the world economy is in because of the decreased flow of oil and the running down of the reserves throughout the world.
0: Let's talk a little bit about Todd Blanche, who appears to be set to be Trump's full-time attorney general. He was the acting attorney general, but he cleared the Senate Judiciary Committee despite the fact that Susan Collins opposed his nomination, and now heads to the full Senate, where I said it appears he's headed to. There are still potential roadblocks, and there may not be confirmation. But Blanche laid out some concessions in regard to the anti-weaponization fund and immunity for President Trump and his family moving forward. That seems to have moved John Cornyn and Tom Tillis in the direction of supporting Blanche. What have you made of this?
3: Yeah, I think that settlement agreement, which included the anti-weaponization fund, it's an agreement. Now, a judge can declare it null and void. I know the judge has said some things about it, but I don't think the judge declared it null and void. But to make it null and void, you can ask the other party who signed it to sign a termination of it, and that other party is Donald Trump. And so, and here's the interesting thing about that that I haven't heard many people talk about is those who are potentially entitled to money from that fund, they would be considered a third party beneficiary of that contract, and third party beneficiaries in some cases have the ability to sue the parties and get paid. And so there's a lot to play out here. Unless
0: do you think Cornyn and Tillis know this, and they're just continuing to they're just kind of punting on this and say, oh, this is good enough? And also, what is to stop, given what you just told us, President Trump and Todd Blanche from reinstating this once he clears the Senate?
3: Yeah, I suspect what they'll do is, if he clears the Senate, is do nothing with it and let some time pass, and then later on, I mean, either these people who want money from it can bring a lawsuit, or Trump can bring a lawsuit. I mean, they don't have to act on it in the short term. So, you know, or unless someone goes in and asks the judge to terminate it. But yeah, unless there's a formal termination of that agreement, all this other stuff with these senators being satisfied, it's all politics. All politics.
0: And in conclusion, we had a minute left here. Jeanine Pirro decided not to move forward with the cases against individuals that were accused of damaging the reflecting pool and vandalizing it to the point where they caused significant damage, basically stating that the evidence wasn't there. And even President Trump acknowledged that shoddy contractor work may have played a role here, but he continues to say that no, it was in fact vandals. And he had a tense meeting with Pirro, in which she says that she gave information to President Trump to show her side of this. What'd you make of that?
3: Yeah, I think there was no credible evidence that vandalism was done by these people that were indicted. And, you know, and in fact, the filing by the government, you know, essentially said there was no evidence, which is why Trump got upset at Pirro. And you know, and part of what happened here is, you know, there's evidence that, in fact, the attorney general, the assistant attorney general's trying this case, persuaded a witness to lie. And so this is a horrible example of the government run amok and using criminal prosecutions to make a political point.
0: Just for 30 seconds. So what you're saying is the individuals that were innocent were accused of crimes just to create the narrative.
3: That's what it's looking like, Chris. That's exactly what it's looking like. And, you know, and Trump wants Pirro to do that. And Pirro tried to do it. But there was literally no credible evidence that she could pursue that.
0: As always, appreciate your time. We'll talk soon.
3: All right. Thanks, Chris. Bye-bye.
0: Corky Messner joining us on the HRC, Your Neighborhood Credit Union guest line. Sox won again, 14-2 last night, 6 in a row. We'll hear from Willie Abreu next. This is New Hampshire Today.
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14: 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That man was Jeffrey Epstein, and he had set up a system designed to bring him underage girls. Local police and the federal government would investigate and, by their count, find dozens of victims. Epstein would become one of the world's most infamous predators, a man who could have faced decades in prison but served just 13 months in his own wing of a county jail.
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14: 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Truth and Lies, Jeffrey Epstein.
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19: Good morning. Two things to be aware of on the roadways right now. Starting off in Manchester, there's been an accident reported. Route 93 northbound causing stop-and-go traffic there. And there's some road construction in Manchester on Route 93 northbound, right at Bridge Street. And the last thing is road construction in Dover on Spalding Turnpike southbound, right near Exit 9. The roadway has been reduced to one lane, causing a little bit of slower traffic there. Other than that, if you see a problem, let us know at 866-999-7200. That's the New Hampshire Today traffic tip line from the Extra Gen Temporal Scanner Weather Desk. Here's Kevin Skorupa.
20: Any stretch of weather does continue today. It will be a touch warmer and a little bit more humid through the afternoon. Temperatures today will be in the upper 80s, only fading into the 60s under fair skies tonight. Tomorrow and into Friday, each afternoon we'll have the chance of a pop-up shower storm. Highs in the upper 80s and lower 90s with more humidity in the air. And it looks like a similar air mass in place and similar weather conditions for the weekend. From a Stormwatch 9 Weather Center, I'm meteorologist Kevin Skorupa.
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22: The Red Sox beat up on the White Sox last night at Fenway Park, 14-2. Caleb Durbin with a grand slam in the first inning. Sox scored six in the first. Jaron Duran also went deep. Willie Abreu had two solo home runs. Patrick Sandoval earned his first win in more than 2 years. Red Sox have now won six straight. Sonny Gray on the mound against Chicago tonight. Yankees general manager Brian Cashman can no longer guarantee that Aaron Judge will play again this season. Cashman said the team captain will have his fractured rib imaged again to determine his rate of healing and see whether he can resume baseball activities. Atlanta Falcons running back Bijan Robinson back at practice after signing a new contract. The 24-year-old will get $75 million over 3 years, making him the NFL's highest-paid running back. And let's see, countdown to the football season. The coaches poll is out. Ohio State, number one, reigning national champ Indiana, slotted sixth. I'm Kelly Brown for Fox Sports 930.
23: I mean, it's just fun. 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
24: For you, your home runs kind of come in bunches. 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
23: I mean, it's, you know, my body, how I control my body on the plate. Is I'm doing too many movements is when I get in trouble, and when I'm not doing too many movement, I can see the ball better, so I can hit the ball better.
0: Willie Abreu solo home runs the fifth and eighth innings last night for the Sox, recorded his eighth career multi-home run game and third this season. Thanks so much for joining us from inside the Revo Casino and Social House in Lebanon this morning. Sox play game two of their three-game set against AL Central leading Chicago White Sox tonight at Fenway Park at 7:10. Again, thanks so much for joining us. We'll continue to monitor the situation with Iran and the U.S. Senate race in Michigan throughout the course of the day and rejoin you tomorrow at 6 a.m. I am Chris Ryan. This has been New Hampshire Today.
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27: A progressive declares victory in Michigan. I'm Dave Anthony, Fox News. Abdul El-Sayed, who's backed by socialists, posted on X this morning that he won the Democratic Senate primary, though votes are still being counted as he leads Congresswoman Haley Stevens by about 1%.
28: We have a responsibility to assure that we unite to make sure that Mike Rogers never sees the inside of the U.S. Senate.
27: Mike Rogers is the Republican hoping to flip that Michigan Senate seat now held by a retiring Democrat. And Rogers tells Fox,
29: the DSA candidates in the state in two different congressional races look like they're pulling it off as well. The Democrat Party is lost to this hardcore socialist attitude.
27: The two candidates he's referring to are Donovan McKinney and William Lawrence. McKinney, supported by socialists, leads a House race in Michigan ahead of Congresswoman Sri Thenadar, who's backed by the House's Democratic leader. Lawrence is a progressive who won another congressional Democratic primary. In Missouri, though, progressive Cori Bush lost her comeback attempt trying to win a House seat back, losing by more than 20 points to Congressman Wesley Bell. Republicans need to find a new candidate in another state.
30: Congressman Chuck Edwards, the Republican representative from North Carolina's 11th congressional district, is ending his campaign for a new term. Edwards' decision comes after a House ethics panel found substantial evidence, in their words, the congressman harassed female staffers.
27: That's Fox's Evan Brown. President Trump's optimistic they could work out a deal as soon as today with Iran on reopening the Strait of Hormuz fully to oil and other shipping, as he also pushes to get Iran to denuclearize.
31: Well, if they back out again, they're going to get hit really hard. You know, they know that. They understand that.
27: He told Fox that while at the Trump Golf Club near Los Angeles for a fundraiser. 2 days after a man was arrested acting suspiciously at that golf course found with gun and ammo, it follows three assassination attempts the past 2 years, the president tells Fox.
31: Well, the only thing I get a little solace from is they say only consequential presidents. And I am definitely consequential.
27: America's listening to Fox News.
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0: Okay, I've only got 90 seconds here, so I got to get this in. You got to go find out who runs your water in your town. Ask them these questions and write down the answers. Is any control system reachable from the public internet and why? Has the default password been changed on every controller we own, and who verified it besides the vendor? If we lost every computer tonight, can people on shift run the plant by hand? When was the last time we practiced that? And this one is easy. Minnesota's operators went manual and the water stayed safe because, not because of luck, because the people there knew how. You have to have them practice things. Then these last three. Has utility finished its risk assessment and the emergency response plan under America's Water Infrastructure Act? Can we see the summary? Has it signed up for SISA's free vulnerability scanning, which costs the town nothing? Is it a member of Water ISAC? So it hears about the threat before it reads about one. And the last one is, how secure is your SCADA system? I'll publish these for you, but this is going to be on you. This is not a Washington thing. This is not even a state thing. This is your local water. You must secure your water system. We're in war now, and we are dealing with cyber war. We've got to secure essential things like water, and it's really up to you.
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8: A progressive victory in Michigan. I'm Dave Anthony, Fox News.
9: What we showed is that the power of our many is greater than the power of their money.
8: Abdul El-Sayed, backed by socialists, also just said winning Michigan's Democratic Senate primary shows by focusing on
9: the price of gas and the price of groceries and the price of housing and the price of health care, that you can build a conversation that builds into a movement that defeats Goliath.
8: He beat Congresswoman Haley Stevens by 1 point. President Trump calls the Michigan result great news for Republicans and the Senate candidate he backs, Mike Rogers. On Truth Social, the president wrote, El-Sayed is a communist loser who hates Jews in Israel, adding crazy policies by the Democrats, as he calls them, will only get worse. In North Carolina, a Republican congressman, Chuck Edwards, has stopped running for re-election.
10: Edwards' decision comes after a House ethics panel found substantial evidence, in their words, the congressman harassed female staffers. North Carolina's primary date has passed, and the GOP is now expected to pick a nominee quickly to face Democratic nominee Jamie Ager.
8: Fox's Evan Brown. The talks continue with Iran to reopen the Strait of Hormuz, where ships have been attacked. President Trump tells Fox,
11: the only thing that matters is action, and they want to make a deal. We'll see what happens. If they don't make a deal, it's going to be too bad.
8: Warning the U.S. will hit Iran again very hard. The president told Fox that while at his California golf club, just days after a man was arrested there.
12: 38-year-old Janine John Tule. Last Friday, Secret Service were doing their security assessment here at the course in preparation for last night's fundraiser. They noticed a suspicious guy walking around with an earpiece taking photos and video of the security setup. He left, then came back on Sunday, ID'd himself as a State Department individual on a security detail. The feds smelled something rotten, and they called the sheriff's department.
8: That's Fox's William Lajeunesse. He says they found a gun and also ammunition. America's listening to Fox News.
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20: Chuck, Mark, Ben with you here, and kind of a nice little, it's a mixed market, actually. I was looking at, you know, a couple of things earlier, but things have changed since markets opened. The S&P is still up 20 points, about 0.25%, which is nice. Dow's up 589 points, 1%, which is great. NASDAQ Composite, currently up 22 points, has been flirting with going into negative territory. The Russell 2000, slightly negative. 10-year Treasury is flat on the day. Gold is absolutely ripping, though, now up $148 an ounce to $43.01. So gold catching a bid the last couple days after searching for one for the last couple. You've got crude oil down 69 cents a barrel to $75.08. The AAA national average for gas prices down 1.1 cents. I'm sorry. Nope. Point. Wow. AAA now goes out an additional decimal point. This is going to totally confuse me. Gas prices are now down 0.91 cents. Exactly. I don't know what that means. I don't know why they wanted to go out another decimal point. Why they... Like, we don't need four decimal points on gas. That's too many.
21: It's that way on the pump, isn't it?
20: No, it's... Well, not on the pump, actually. On the sign. But, you know, I can't do an additional decimal point on gas. Gas prices are down almost 1 cent overnight. So, good. What we are seeing, wholesale gas prices are coming down meaningfully, particularly in the Midwest. So there's likely to be some relief there. It's going to be muted in a few cases by gas taxes that are set to gas tax holidays that are set to sunset. And so that's going to be offset somewhat on that side of things. But we should be seeing some movement back down below $4 a gallon nationally in the next, you know, few days if everything holds the way it's currently being priced in. The caveat being we don't know what's going to happen in the Middle East. It could get better. It could get worse. It could stay the same. But if things hold in terms of pricing the way it looks right now, we should see some improvement heading into mid-August, which would be nice. It dovetails nicely into this piece from MarketWatch. So what's the plan to bring down inflation? The new Fed chair and his White House allies say you shouldn't ask. Do you think that's an accurate characterization of Kevin Warsh's tenure thus far and his approach to communicating on inflation?
21: I think he could do a better... I'm a fan of his philosophy, his obsessive almost focus on price stability at the expense of the other prong of the Fed's

0: sort of excessively chatty Fed chairs and sure. other officials because they earn a living based on that.
1: Sure.
0: There's less for them to write about. It's upsetting bond traders who have less to go on now. I mean, God forbid they have to actually do some work to engage in price discovery. That's what markets are for. But for the past few decades, their job has been made, I won't say easier, they work very hard, but their job has been made simpler because the Fed has provided the SEP, well, since 2012 anyway, for example, and is employing forward guidance liberally. It makes the job of a long-term bond trader, I won't say easier, I'll say a little bit simpler. So there's a little hue and cry from that pocket.
1: I've seen some commentary to the effect of, hey, there's a difference between forward guidance and understanding the Fed's reaction function. And Warsh is missing the boat because rather than just getting rid of forward guidance, which is, hey, we're going to continue to execute this policy in the future, he doesn't even want to answer questions about the Fed's reaction function, meaning, hey, if you see this happen, how would you behave? Do you think that's a fair criticism or no?
0: Well, I do think it's fair. Is it fair? It's fair because observers have become spoiled and conditioned, and journalists maybe are a little bit. Journalists don't have the economic, the quantitative tools to do that work themselves. So they expect the Fed to lay it out for them. A researcher can do that. This idea of a reaction function, fancy way of saying rule, by the way. Reaction sure. function is what I do is a function of what you do. So you move one unit to the right. My reaction function says I move 1.5 units to the right. The Fed's reaction function says if inflation is in excess of its target, you raise more than one for one with inflation. If GDP is coming up short, if economic growth, that is coming up short of potential GDP, you ease one for one with the difference. I'm oversimplifying the so-called Taylor rule here, but that's an example. You can estimate that. So they exist in theory, and they exist. They come out of the data if you estimate them. Warsh, I wouldn't expect the Fed chair to say, here's my rule. I would expect the Fed. Warsh could do a better job, though,
1: sure.
0: as big of a fan as I am of his, and I know I'm laying it on a little bit thick here. But Warsh could do a better job of saying, I believe there is a short-term trade-off between inflation and unemployment, because everybody does. The Fed can always goose demand. Does anybody think the Fed can't print money, lower interest rates, and
1: no.
0: stimulate the economy? Does any serious okay, other than a couple of...
1: If you can move in one direction, you can move in the other, is the logical inference.
0: I think most economists would agree with that statement. Not everybody. I don't want to paint with too broad a brush.
1: Let me ask you another question.
0: Yeah.
1: The Atlanta Fed is one of the Fed branches, obviously. They have on their website, as they've had for a number of years, a Taylor rule utility that allows you to basically specify, hey, if I want inflation to be X, using this measure and, you know, a few other parameters that you can put in, what should the effective Fed funds rate be in order to generate said policy? You've played around with this a couple times, I think.
0: Yeah. Yeah.
1: If you put it in just with its default settings, 2% target for inflation using the latest quarter of data, you get a prescription for Fed funds to be anywhere between 4.5 and 6.5, and today it sits at 3.5 effectively. So this gets to, I think, the next question that a lot of people are asking, which is, hey, if Warsh is someone who claims to be serious about inflation, which he does, and he's talking about wanting to restore price stability, then in a period of elevated inflation, with inflation above target for basically the last 5 years now at this point, how come during both of his first two meetings he has not voted to raise the Fed funds rate?
0: Because the Taylor rule, named after a guy named John Taylor,
1: yes,
0: economist, Stanford, whatever, it's more descriptive than prescriptive. I don't know that you can use it to set, and this is the way I think most economists feel about it, or many, from my reading of the literature on this.
1: Sure. And I'm not saying that interest rates should be 5.5%. I'm just saying for a self-described inflation hawk, entering into the Fed at a period where inflation's been elevated for 5 years, let's move past the Taylor rule.
0: Yeah, okay.
1: What's his justification for voting against raising interest rates the last two meetings?
0: I agree. Look, interest rates, the real Fed funds rate, which is the observed Fed funds

0: rate, 3.5-ish, minus technically expected inflation, but I'm just going to use actual inflation over the past year.
1: Sure.
0: A little bit more, well, I guess aggressive. I was going to say conservative, but it's a little bit more aggressive. A little bit more forgiving is the word I was looking for. You get a 0% real Fed funds rate right now if you just take inflation off the observed Fed funds rate. That's definitely not restrictive.
1: Sure.
0: That's probably not neutral. Neutral, the rate which keeps inflation steady if the economy is firing on all cylinders but not running too hot, we call that neutral or natural if you want to think about it that way, is probably closer to 1. So Fed funds rate's probably accommodative right now. It's probably stimulating the economy. And that's evident, by the way, in the price of every asset you want to look at. And the Fed does pay close attention to asset prices.
1: Sure.
0: It's also evident in financial conditions indices, which include asset prices. So, look, if I could, you know, be Fed chair for a day, I would have raised, I think. So you don't want to just do a quarter basis point.
1: No, I would do
0: a quarter percentage point, excuse me.
1: No, I would do the same, not the same thing, but in 2022, beginning of the year, I said, look, the Fed just should hike 5% and get it over with. And eventually they needed to hike 5%. Like, that's where they finally got to after like a year and a half. At this point right now, if you made me Fed chair for a day and then said, but you never have to like be Fed chair ever again, because I wouldn't want to be, I hate the job. You know, fine, I'm taking Fed funds back to 5%. And it's probably fine. It's not going to kill the economy. It probably brings the long end in a little bit because people realize I'm serious about inflation.
0: That's a key observation.
1: It brings inflation expectations in. And the economy can survive on that. It would be totally fine.
0: There's an argument for cold turkey, Chuck. I just don't know. Things are pretty fragile right now. Stocks are expensive.
1: Are they? Look at what's driving.
0: You wouldn't push back.
1: No. Let's take a quick break. No, this is a great segue, actually. Let's take a quick break, and when we come back, we're going to talk about whether the economy today is fragile or not. After this,
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1: So last segment, we were talking about the economy, and I said, look, like, just hike interest rates 1.5% and it'll be fine. Like, the economy will survive. It'll bring the long end down, which will actually make mortgages cheaper, and, like, things will be just fine. And Mark made a comment to the tune of, well, the economy is, what was the term that you used?
0: I said it might be a little fragile right
1: fragile,
0: now.
1: And I should... Fragile. Explain to me the fragility.
0: Well, valuations, so starting with asset markets, stocks are expensive. Bond yields have been sort of jumpy. So that's one, I guess, way to conclude. That's one metric by which you might conclude that things are fragile. Historically, when valuations have gotten to where they are, stocks have been susceptible to big declines, air pockets. Did you see something interesting?
1: No, just a stock moving good. A lot. I listen while I'm...
0: Okay, no. I'm not saying, hey, listen to me. I would prefer you do something else and not push back.
1: So
0: if you want to take a break. Oh, and the other thing, Chuck, you know, can I just make one more point about fragility?
1: Okay. Yeah.
0: So economic growth is okay, but it slowed a lot last year. We went from, in 2023, the economy, I didn't have to do this, but it grew at 2.9%. In 2024, it grew 2.8%. In 2020, the economy grew 2.1%. The economy slowed a lot in Trump's first year. Just, that's my reference point. I'm not pointing,
1: I'm not pointing fingers. Unsustainable to begin with.
0: We were growing more than trend to below, to at, or maybe a little bit below trend. Job growth fell off a cliff in 2025. We know this.
1: Yes.
0: It's picked up.
1: Yep.
0: So I'm not sure, in a fundamental sense, the economy is like as strong as it. Some perceive it to be because AI is the frenzy of AI spending. And the nutso behavior of stocks over the past couple of weeks might be masking some of that underlying weakness. I don't know that we could afford a big rate hike is another way of saying what I'm trying to say.
1: No. Fair. So here's how I look at it. And I don't look at asset price. It's just you and I look at different things, which is great because you don't want to be around people that are just looking at the same things the same way. Like, that's not doing anyone any good.
0: I like conformists, but yeah.
1: You like what?
0: I like people who conform to my way of thinking. But yeah, some people might like
1: that. I'm sorry to hear. No, I know.
0: I'm kidding.
1: So when I look at the drivers of this economy right now, there's one: AI spending.
0: It's been a big contributor to, say, GDP growth. Yeah, investment. Like
1: From a marginal
0: investment.
1: When you're talking about things that are marginally pushing up on GDP growth, AI is the dominant story.
0: Yeah, past two quarters, investment, gross private domestic investment specifically, if you look at the line items, has been a big contributor. Yep.
1: So, I'm working under the assumption that based on what companies have told us, for the next 6 to 12 months, that's not going to change.
0: Okay. Gotcha.
1: Given what we have in the pipeline for that kind of construction, if you hiked interest rates right now, it's not affecting that. And hiking interest rates,
0: killed risk appetite? Sorry, but what if it, you know, all this debt that they're going to sell PIMCO or somebody that we talked about in the last hour.
1: Sure.
0: I'm using PIMCO as an example of runs a bank loan fund that might buy this crap. Sorry, it's not crap. I haven't seen the prospectus. These securities that will be offered to somebody. If risk appetite is changed by the Fed hiking rates, if it suddenly makes people think these guys might induce a recession to get inflation down, that could dramatically reduce appetite for risk assets like these bonds.
1: Totally understand that.
0: I know you do.
1: But it's also not going to impact the actual stuff that's already moving forward. Like the data centers that are being constructed in the next 6 to 12 months, they're in progress. They're going. And when we look at areas that have been neutral for the economy in the last year or two, consumer spending, generally been not really a huge driver in either direction. This year in the summer, maybe it's the World Cup, maybe it's something else. We actually have seen an uptick in consumer spending, so we'll have to see if that continues. And housing has basically been neutral to slightly negative.
0: That's right, yeah.
1: The markets that matter for housing are all in the South. Like, no one cares about housing construction in the Northeast because a big development in New England, hey, we built 200 units. A big development in Florida, we're building 100,000 units over the next decade. Like, it's just, the scale is massively different. So the markets that have been hit hard for housing in the South, they're showing signs of recovery now. When you look at Florida, you look at Georgia, you look at Texas, the places that are kind of getting hurt now, the Midwest and up through kind of the West Coast and things like that, those are areas that are struggling a little bit, but they're not the ones that matter for construction. So I guess the way I look at it is I see the data center stuff going on, which I think is just this classic, you know, unstoppable object that's just moving right now, at least for the next 6 to 12 months. And I see housing being able to start becoming a net positive for the economy next year, even if the Fed hikes, because these southern markets are recovering to the point where builders are going to be able to build in them again. And so I'm in a place where I don't think there's a ton of upside for the economy the next, like, 6 months or so. But I think the data center thing is going to bridge us the next 6 to 12, and then housing can take over as a driver in 27 and 28. I'm not convinced there's a ton of fragility unless some random event comes and hits things. Quick break, Wall Street Watch is next.
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34: Well, there's been some movement over the last hour. Markets are now mixed. The Dow Jones is still up
0: just up 0.9% right now. S&P 500 is up a little over 0.1%. NASDAQ is about as flat as you can get right now. Gold is up over 4%, and silver just a little higher than that, 4.12% right now. SpaceX has fallen 9% after releasing its first quarterly report since going public in June. SpaceX reported capital expenditures of $18.37 billion in the second quarter, largely driven by artificial intelligence and up 550% from a year ago. Second quarter revenue came in at $7.81 billion, topping the consensus of $6.93 billion. Disney stock is up more than 2% despite the media giant reporting a mixed fiscal third quarter. While earnings per share came in above expectations, revenue missed slightly. Revenue from the company's experiences business, which includes its theme park, was up 10% annually. AMD plunged 6% in early trading on the back of second quarter results that failed to impress investors. The company earned an adjusted $1.66 per share on revenue of $11.54 billion. And finally, Eli Lilly jumped more than 2.5% after it reported an earnings and revenue beat in its second quarter financial report. Eli Lilly also raised its full-year revenue guidance for 2026 as demand for its weight loss drug Zepbound and diabetes treatment Mounjaro continues to surge. I am Ben Kitchen, and that was Wall Street Watch.
1: Mark, we got a piece here. It's titled, Stocks Face Their Weakest Seasonal Stretch, Why Extreme Investor Pessimism Could Limit Any Selling. I always get interested when people start trying to talk about seasonality because it's one of those things that everyone knows about who's spent, you know, a few years in markets. And it doesn't work all the time, but when it works, it really works. It's a fancy way of saying, like, you can't use seasonality to predict what's going to happen in any particular year. But when seasonality shows up, you know it, is kind of the way that I look at it.
3: Yeah, it appears to be a real thing, and it's...
1: We've looked at different statistical studies.
3: Oh, yeah, you can look at samples of various sizes. September is usually a bad month in all samples, long-term, of course.
1: Sure.
3: And then in sub-samples, too. The phrase sell in May and go away comes from the 50s, 60s, and 70s, when that indeed was a seasonal pattern. It has since gone away.
1: Sell in May and go away has gone away?
3: Also took a hike. I assume because it was discovered. And people acted on it and effectively...
1: Eventually alpha turns into beta.
3: Something like that. Or they just... I would say they... The fact that people expected it to happen caused it to go away and it just sort of...
1: Alpha turns into beta.
3: I'm not sure I'd use that expression.
1: Once everyone in the market knows about it, it's no longer a reliable source of alpha.
3: Yeah, I don't know. You think people are using that for excess return? I don't know. But
1: give you another example of it. Brent Donnelly, who I already talked about, he has a well-known phenomenon called Turnaround Tuesday, which the premise is, hey, if the market is down Thursday, Friday, Monday... And he did a big, long study on this. Basically, what you see is that Tuesday produces outsized returns.
3: Okay, yeah.
1: There's all kinds of different theories as to why it is. Most of them, you know, different psychological ones. Like, hey, investors sell on Thursday because something bad starts happening. Then they don't want to hold into the weekend. Then you gap down on Monday, and that washes everything out. And then, you know, people pick up the pieces on Tuesday. Well, the interesting thing is since Brent published his book 5 years ago, Turnaround Tuesday doesn't exist anymore because enough people in the investment world read it that Turnaround Tuesday got moved to Monday and then Friday, and so everyone tried to front run it. It's no longer a functional thing in markets at this point.
3: Yeah, okay. Yeah,
1: because once enough people understand it, it goes away because people try to front run it, sure. And the alpha goes away.
3: Which is a good sign, by the way.
1: Correct.
3: Investors are adapting, incorporating this new information into their approaches, and things get arbitraged or whatever you want to call it away. Seasonality is still a real thing. December, end of the year, tends to be strong. January, not so much. It'd be very hard to make money, though, based on those patterns.
1: It's something where... the trend can be in one direction, but the distribution can still be wide enough that it doesn't work every year. 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
1: Great inclusion by Ben here. Michael Burry, who remember, Michael Burry is the guy from The Big Short that went big short on, was he using mortgage-backed securities? Was he using credit default swaps? I can't remember.
3: I think it was the latter. I think he got Goldman to write CDSs on,
1: sure.
3: on instruments that they packaged and sold to other people. This was a big controversy at the time, right? He was one of those. Paulson did, I think, the same thing.
1: He did.
3: No, I think I'm confusing him with Paulson. Did Burry do anything with gold? I don't think. Who cares? What am I babbling on about?
1: It was Burry, Paulson, and Eisman were the three big guys that
3: okay.
1: Got all
3: I know Paulson got Goldman to effectively bet against their own book, which was pretty controversial at the time. Yeah.
1: So Michael Burry, everyone knows him because of that, and now he's got a Substack, just like everyone has a Substack that you know you can read. And his quote from his Tuesday Substack post is, "I continue to believe it's possible we're near a major top and possibly a 1987 type fall, but the S&P 500 making new highs likely will bring new money into the market." So here's the thing. It's just something where whenever famous investors say anything, the best thing that you can do is generally to ignore them. Because if you're relying on famous investors to tell you when to do things, they're not. They're either talking their book or they're not going to tell you the other side of the trade. Or they're not going to allow you to think for yourself because you just say, oh, this guy's smart. I'm going to do what he does. And that just is a way to take low conviction positions that you exit as soon as something goes against you, which means that you might actually miss it when it works out. Or if it does work out once, then you follow them for everything and maybe they're not actually great at investing. They've just had one or two big bets that have worked. And so my general rule of thumb is if you've got a publication quoting a famous investor on, you know, what to do right now or what's coming, you should generally do nothing with it.
3: And that's basically what he says. Shorting is not for everyone, Burry wrote. I must short. For some reason, I guess he feels compelled to. And then he goes on to say most should not. And it's true. Most people don't and shouldn't. So he pretty much says that.
1: Which is good. Let's take a quick break. When we come back, we'll do a little bit of stack roulette.
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0: Me for Stock Roulette.
1: Bloomberg reporting that a new study from the Institute for Family Studies found that surging retail trading is correlated with demoralization in young men, with 64% of men aged 18 to 29 who trade stocks daily report feeling like failures. Study also found that daily fantasy sports and adult material use were similarly correlated to feelings of failure, with young men who engaged in these activities less than daily being about half as likely to regret reporting feelings of demoralization. So I don't know if which way the causal arrow goes here. Are people who aren't feeling good about their, say, financial situation and thus about their larger sense of self-worth more likely to do day trading, or are day trading losses contributing to people's sense of self-failure? Does the arrow go in both directions, one feeding the other? I don't know, but generally day trading we view as something very distinct from, say, what we do on a day-to-day basis, which would be long-term investing.
0: Yeah, I don't know which direction the causality goes. What I would assume in today's day and age, if you're day trading, you're probably spending a bunch of time on internet message boards about day trading.
1: Yeah.
0: And those generally have one of two styles of posts. Either, hey, I made millions of dollars, which makes you feel like crap because you didn't. Or, hey, I lost millions of dollars, which makes you feel like crap because you see someone else losing like their life savings. Like you never see on, you know, internet investing boards, hey, I made like 3% this year and I'm really happy because my net worth grew. You know, like that.
1: Yeah.
0: It's kind of like how, you know, on Facebook, you know, you either have the person being like, I'm in Thailand, this is great, or this is the worst day of my life, my dog died, and yada yada. You don't get the person who just says, well, I got up and went to work, and it was fine, and I'm happy that I have a job, and now I'm at home, and I'm going to make dinner. Like, no one...
1: Yeah, they're not controlling for message board.
0: So, I what I do know is, based on what I saw from the tech bubble and, you know, subsequent to that, you know, in the rest of, you know, my life, day trading is generally not a way to make money long term. For this says like 64% of people are discouraged or whatever. I would say like 99% of people are not cut out to be day traders. Maybe even 99.9. It's you have to have tremendous discipline, emotional management, and other skills beyond that. And it's just it's really hard.
1: But like a lot of risky activities, you have to learn that many people, not everybody.
0: You got to learn it the hard way.
1: Yeah, you got to learn it for yourself.
0: Yeah, you do. It's just kind of how it is. I want to talk about two companies that reported earnings today, just to catch up on one of my favorite things that still is just kind of wild when you think about what it says about where we've come as a country now. McDonald's is a company that sells food. It's what they do. It's great. I enjoy them. Mark, do you know what McDonald's revenue was last quarter?
1: No, I'm sorry. I do not.
0: $7 billion.
1: Thank you.
0: Uber is a company that takes stuff from point A to point B. Sometimes it's people, sometimes it's food, sometimes it's tape measures. Do you know what Uber's revenue was?
1: I knew you were going to ask, and I wasn't motivated enough to Google it. Why don't you just...
0: $14 billion.
1: No kidding.
0: I know that everyone likes to use McDonald's and be like, oh, McDonald's earnings says this. Here's what it says about, like, the American consumer. Uber is twice the size. It gives you far more signal about what is actually driving the U.S. economy, because there's just more activity that's happening.
1: And they're delivering some McDonald's.
0: That they are also probably delivering McDonald's.
1: Yeah, so you're double counting.
0: So, yeah, you very well might be. But I just think that this is important to understand that, yes, McDonald's can still tell us a certain signal about the economy, but it's somewhat limited in its both size and scope of what it captures. Uber is now twice the size from a revenue perspective and growing way faster. And so if you're talking about consumer spending trends, I would rather spend my time understanding, hey, what's Uber telling me, then what's McDonald's telling me? Because the other thing about McDonald's, you got to remember, most of their revenue now, it's all like franchise fees and stuff like that. Like they're not the ones actually taking most of the risk for operating the restaurants. It's just franchise revenue that comes in. You're not going to expect a ton of surprises there necessarily. So I just think that it's interesting that both these companies, you know, tend to report within a day or two of each other. And the one that I think is more interesting to me at this point is Uber, because you get a better look at a wider variety of businesses with more scale dealing with consumers. So I find that it's fun.
1: Hey, Iran and Oman have apparently reached an agreement to open the strait. Did you see the headline?
0: I saw a headline.
1: Yeah. Well, Bloomberg's reporting it, and they have several paragraphs. So it sounds like there's some substance there.
0: Mark, you're misconstruing this. It's not that they've agreed to open the Strait of Hormuz. They've reached an agreement on the route through Hormuz.
1: A potential step toward... I should have kept reading. But the headline...
0: No, the headline doesn't say that they reached an agreement to open it.
1: Iran says agreement on Hormuz shipping...
0: Right, an agreement on shipping, the flash that I saw come through, Iran's foreign ministry spokesperson says geographic characteristics of the route agreed to by Iran and Oman. They've agreed that the Strait of Hormuz exists and there's a route through it.
1: I get the sense these people are toying with us.
0: That's where we are. So it's, again, this is not the reopening.
1: Sorry, everybody. I retract that announcement.
0: Yes. So it sounds like they're making progress.
1: Iran's messing with my head, too, now.
0: Again, it's...
1: Now I know how the president feels, poor guy.
0: Again, Iran's foreign ministry spokesperson says geographic characteristics of the route in Strait of Hormuz agreed to by Iran and Oman.
1: These people are geographic experts at mind-screwing. Yeah, what does that even mean?
0: The Strait of Hormuz exists, and there is a route through it.
1: You're right.
0: That's where we are.
1: You're right. Yeah.
0: Like, and again, the stuff that's being discussed is,
1: you're right,
0: okay, ships are going to go in through the Iran side and out through the Oman side potentially.
1: I'm sorry, everybody.
0: We'll see. And then, again, this agreement appears to potentially just be between Oman and Iran. Like, there's no mention of the U.S. as being a party to this. And so we'll have to see what the U.S. thinks of this if and when it's finally done.
1: Yeah, this is going well. Thanks.
0: So we'll see. Again, maybe this ends up pushing things across the finish line, but with these negotiations, you really do have to parse every word.
1: Thank you.
0: Because,
1: good point. I was a little careless there.
0: No, it's I've been fooled before.
1: Yeah, and I don't want to be accused of being a mouthpiece for the Iranian government, so thank you.
0: Fool me once, shame on me. Fool me twice, won't get fooled again. You know,
1: that's right. That's something like that. Is that the expression?
0: I think that was the George W. Bush quote.
1: Did he say that?
0: It was. I'm pretty sure it was.
1: I voted for him twice. Oh well.
0: What was that him, Ben? It was someone from that era.
2: It was Bush, but it wasn't quite what you said. It was very, very close to that.
0: Okay, we'll get the right quote tomorrow. Let's take a quick break for the rest of the day. We'll see you tomorrow on the Financial Exchange. Hopefully, with some good Hormuz news.
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15: El Sayed, it's on a win. I'm Carmen Roberts, Fox News. Democratic voters in Michigan made a hard left turn and chose Dr. Abdul El Sayed over Congresswoman Haley Stevens in the race for the U.S. Senate.
16: What we showed is that the power of our many is greater than the power of their money.
15: El Sayed, who campaigned strong for Medicare for All, will face former Republican Congressman Mike Rogers in November for the open Senate seat.
16: Mike Rogers is a guy who, believe it or not, went back to Florida so he could lick every single boot Donald Trump owns to beg for his endorsement. I'm so sorry. If you want a senator who's going to lick some boots, fine, go vote for Mike Rogers. But if you want a senator who's going to stand up to Donald Trump, then you've got your option right here.
15: President Trump calls El Sayed's victory great news for the Republican Party and labeled him a communist loser who hates Jews and Israel. Also in Michigan, the AP calls the race for Democrat Donovan McKinney in the primary for a U.S. House and for progressive William Lawrence in another House primary. The U.S. and Iran could work out a deal today. That's President Trump's optimistic assessment of talks to reopen the Strait of Hormuz to oil and shipping, and also continuing to press Tehran to give up its nuclear program.
17: If they back out again, they're going to get hit really hard. You know, they know that. They understand that.
15: And this, as some analysts estimate, that the U.S. has used more than half of its stockpiles in key certain munitions in that conflict. U.S. crude is hovering around a cooler $75 a barrel over the possibility of reopening the strait, and that is helping gas move lower. AAA says the national average inched down overnight to $4.08 a gallon. And that is still 28 cents higher than a month ago. And on Wall Street, the Dow is surging past yesterday's record close, now up 417 points. S&P and NASDAQ lower. 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

0: Clay and Buck, in addition to the Michigan primary results that have come out, the ongoing discussion surrounding Abdul El-Sayed is going to be super intriguing, if only for this reason, Buck. This guy is crazy left-wing, and the turnout didn't actually end up being that huge in Dearborn. I wonder how many people in Michigan are really going to respond very well to him saying that he didn't want to celebrate the Ayatollah of Iran being killed, which, can we pull that audio again? Because I believe it was leaked. I know we talked about it back then, because there were too many people that were upset that were going to be voting for him. Like, this is pretty radical. When a terrorist gets killed and the Democrat candidate says, hey, there's too many people that are going to be upset, so we shouldn't talk about this. I just think that's going to be a hard putt to sink in Michigan.
1: I would like to come back here and explain, Clay. I think I have insight into the incredible political strategy Democrats are going to use for Abdul El-Sayed. I think I know their playbook. Let's come back and talk about it here.
0: Ah, fun.
1: In just a minute. 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

0: Like, this is absolutely crazy. And you might say, okay, where does this matter? Again, what I would continue to reiterate is, as soon as you know that a politician will lie to you, as soon as you know that they are lying to you, you cannot trust them. You might even agree with some of the things that they say otherwise, but you cannot trust them. This is table stakes for me. If they'll lie to you about this, what else will they lie to you about? 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
2: All right, Clay, I said that we would have some more people on this issue talking smack about you. So who was next up in your list? We had to have Alex. Oh, no, sorry. This isn't talking smack. This is high-fiving you. We already had the smack talk.
0: Yeah, we played the smack talk from the guy. The woman looks a little bit like Egon Spengler. And no offense to the
2: both harsh and true.
0: Egon Spengler, rest in peace. I think he's passed.
2: Harold Ramis, yes.
0: These are positive takes. I haven't heard these. Alex Marlowe, cut to, fire away.
13: Clay Travis of the Clay and Buck Show and Outkick has a cool offer where he wants to pay WNBA champions $10 million if they can beat a boys' high school basketball team. And if I was a WNBA, I would take this up because I think they probably could, actually. So he wants to pick the team, and he says that it'll be whatever proceeds go to charity. Get the Las Vegas Aces against a boys' high school state title team of my choice. The Aces win. I'll give them $10 million. This is genius.
0: It is genius. But he said he thought the women would win. That seems like a bad take.
2: Well, Alex is an astute, right-thinking fellow. I think he's calling the wrong winner of the game there by a mile.
0: I'm surprised he's signing up with Egon Spengler's take. Matt Walsh, not surprisingly, he's all in. Cut three.
14: You'll see more inspiring athletic performances at any random bowling alley on a Tuesday night than at the WNBA All-Star game. It's certainly clear that any decent boys high school basketball team in the country could destroy the best WNBA team, obviously, which is why Clay Travis just made this announcement, putting his money where his mouth is. Quote, I'm upping my offer $10 million for a head-to-head basketball game between the defending WNBA champion Las Vegas Aces and a boys high school state title team of my choice. If the Aces beat my team, I will give them $10 million. Now, there is precedent for this kind of exhibition match, and it ended precisely how you would expect. As we mentioned before, a few years ago, the U.S. women's national team, the World Cup champions at the time, lost by a score of 5-2 to a youth team of 15 and 14-year-old boys from Dallas in a scrimmage match. It wasn't even close. The teenagers outplayed the women throughout the match. That's how you get to a 5-2 score, which counts as a blowout in soccer.
0: Couple of messages here for me, Buck. One of my friends was a star football player at Vanderbilt, and he's listening, and he just texted, when I was at Vandy, my roommate was dating the point guard of the women's basketball team. They were preseason ranked in the top 10. We started talking trash. They challenged us to a game with referees the whole bit. One of our buddies was 6'7". We put him on the baseline guarding the pass in after a basket. The girls couldn't get the ball in. They would just throw it up. We would intercept it, dunk, and roll the ball back under the baseline, repeat and rinse. We were not basketball players, just good athletes. I don't think they got the ball past half court. They quit at halftime. Top 10 women's college basketball team just playing against a bunch of dudes who were on the Vanderbilt football team. With referees, yeah, the whole bit, not on video, but I know this guy well. I hadn't heard this story before, but he's listening and he just texted me that.
2: I'll tell you this, having scrimmaged with women on the Amherst College, which is a D3 school, very small school, but the women are like they're better. They would beat you or me easily, even in our prime, in horse, for example, which is just a straight shooting competition. They can shoot well, but when you add the physicality of the strength and speed into a full scale basketball game, it gets ugly for them really fast. It gets ugly for them trying to play defense. It gets ugly for them on rebounds. It just doesn't work. So I'm just saying. 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
1: 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Now.
15: A man is pleading not guilty to second-degree murder in the death of a woman whose body was found buried under the floor of a garage in Tingsboro, Massachusetts. Authorities say that 40-year-old Sean Sullivan pleaded not guilty to murder and improperly disposing of the body of Jill Kloppenburg. Investigators say that Kloppenburg and Sullivan knew each other, and he had visited her home prior to the murders. Officials say that the victim was last seen in January of 2025. U.S. Representative Maggie Goodlander is calling for a federal investigation into Sununu Youth Services. There are concerns about conditions at the facility, including allegations of restraining, isolation, and delayed medical care. The New Hampshire Office of the Child Advocate started looking into the allegations last month. However, the Attorney General's office says that the claims were unsupported. In a statement, Goodlander said that the state continues to work to strengthen safety and security at the facility, adding that the New Hampshire Department of Justice remains focused on accountability, transparency, and protecting children. The state's largest union representing educators has made an endorsement. Tory Gates has more.
16: Stephanie Shaheen has received the support of the New Hampshire chapter of the National Education Association. Shaheen is seeking the Democratic nomination for the 1st Congressional District. In making the endorsement, officials say Shaheen has demonstrated that she will be a strong voice for public schools, students, and educators. The primary is Tuesday, September 8th. I'm Tory Gates.
15: And in sports, after beating the White Sox 14-2 last night, the Red Sox and White Sox will meet for Game 2 of their 3-game series. First pitch is scheduled for 7:10 p.m. I'm Brian Berner.
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19: What's happening, fellow sports fans? It's Andy West, and I'm here to take you on a journey back to this week in sports history. Let's start back in 1921. Radio station KDKA and announcer Harold Arlen provide the first broadcast of a Major League Baseball game as the Pirates beat the Phillies 8-5 in Pittsburgh. Jumping ahead this week in 1967, the Denver Broncos beat the Detroit Lions 13-7 in a preseason game for the first AFL victory over an NFL team. Moving along, this week in 1994, Jeff Gordon wins the Brickyard 400, the first stock car race at the Indianapolis Motor Speedway. This week in 1999, Wade Boggs becomes the first Major League Baseball player to homer for his 3,000th hit. This week in 2006, Roger Goodell is chosen as the NFL's next commissioner. Favored for months to get the job, he is unanimously elected by the league's 32 owners on the fifth ballot. Goodell joined the NFL league office in 1984 as an assistant in the public relations department.
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19: This week in 2007, Tom Glavine earns his 300th victory in an 8-3 win over the Cubs. And also this week in 2007, St. Louis tied a major league record with 10 straight hits in a 10-run fifth inning, with pitcher Brandon Looper and Aaron Miles getting two apiece in a 10-5 victory over San Diego.
21: 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The Weekend Sports Time Capsule on iHeartRadio.
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0: Welcome back in, Buck. A lot of emails. I just read a text message from a Vanderbilt football player talking about playing against the Vanderbilt basketball team when the girls were top 10 and the fact that they couldn't even get the ball to half court and stopped. This is from a former NBA employee, and here's what he writes. I worked for an NBA team that happened to also have a WNBA team. This is not uncommon now. I signed a non-disclosure agreement when I left, so I want to share this anonymously. The women's team sent out a message to the organization. They wanted some men to scrimmage the women. A group of about 10 of us signed up. Some former high school athletes, some just casual athletes, mostly weekend warrior types. The men beat the women so bad, this is a WNBA team, that the coach had to call the game off. They just used the guys for drills. I appreciate how you're bringing this ridiculous thought of men and women competing together in sports to the public. But I do think a lot of guys out there have done this where you scrimmage against a top college. This is WNBA team competing against just random guys, and the random guys put together started to crush them. This is, by the way, Stephen A. Smith. The public conversation has shifted in a major way because the absurdity of men and women's sports is finally being acknowledged by everyone. Cut four, Stephen A. Smith just tees off on the idea.
23: This is not about being anti anything. This is about being pro girls, pro females, pro women, pro ladies. You can't be a male born a male, transitioning to female, and think that you should have the right to compete with women. Not in basketball. Not in football, not in boxing, not in the UFC, hell, not even in tennis. It's an aberration when you find somebody like a Serena Williams serving 120 miles, 25 miles an hour. That's ordinary for Djokovic. We got to stop this. We got to stop acting like somebody that's speaking up on behalf of girls like a Sophie Cunningham, like a Riley Gaines, are scourges of the earth. You are Cheryl Reeve, the head coach of the Minnesota Lynx. That is an irresponsible thing to do. You are a coach for a female basketball team. Do you not think that the females are being screwed over if they have to compete against an individual born as a male? What are you talking about?
0: So, a lot of screaming there, but it is the conversation that is now into the public zeitgeist in a substantial way.
2: He's correct. I mean, he's obviously correct, which I think is one of the reasons why, well, he maybe is forceful on a lot of points, you know, like the next big contract extension for a QB or whatever. But he's very forceful on this because he is absolutely spot on. And it's interesting. We're in a time where to say the obvious and true thing is now a point of bravery for sports media. It's rare in sports media to see this on this issue. So, you know, credit where it's due. I would note, just as an aside, Serena Williams, who could serve pretty close to 130 miles an hour, which is faster than the 105. Although I would claim these days I could probably get it up to 110 that I could serve. Nonetheless, Clay, she would get in her prime absolutely dismantled by any of the top 500, which is basically the U.S. Pro Tour in its totality, or I'm sorry, the global men's tour in its totality. You don't really get, people don't really focus on rankings beyond that. They don't know the players, they never see them. And I would argue, I think probably most D1 tennis males from a like substantial tennis program,
0: I would say
2: absolutely smoke her in her prime, and she was the most dominant female tennis player of all time.
0: Yes.
2: And she would not be able to beat a D. And that's tennis, which is far less of a contact sport than basketball or, you know, some of these other things we're talking about. So,
0: amen. Yeah. We got a bunch of calls, by the way. People have been waiting a bit. Dale in Johnson City, Texas. Fire away, Dale. What you got for us?
3: Hey, man. Buck, Clay, thank you all for doing what you're doing for female sports. I've been coaching select softball for a really long time, and this needs to be something that is in the forefront, and it needs to stay there until it goes away, until we squash it and make it go away. I've read both of your books. I've got both of your audio books. I can't thank you all for pushing this as much as it needs to be pushed, because from coaching girls from the age of 6 all the way up till they get to middle school, till they get to high school, this is ridiculous, and we've got to stop it.
2: Totally agree with you. First of all, thank you so much for buying our books respectively, which are Balls. That's Clay's book. You guys know that. And Manufacturing Delusion, How the Left Uses Brainwashing, Indoctrination, and Propaganda Against You. That is my book. So, you know, we're coming at, but we both deal with the trans issue. I have a chapter on that deals with the trans issue from a psychological manipulation point of view. Obviously, Clay delves into that in Balls in detail. And Clay, I would just also add to what our esteemed caller just raised to our attention. Imagine you're a dad.
0: Yeah.
2: In high school. And you're watching, and maybe you've taken your girl out. You know, I'm not a girl dad yet. Maybe one day, you know, we're hoping to expand our family, but I'm not a girl dad. It would be great to be one. You're a boy dad 3 times over, but not a girl dad. But so we're going to put ourselves in the girl dad shoes for a second, just because having a kid and how much you care about that child's welfare and everything else. I can just only imagine for some of the dads listening, who I know we have dads listening who were taking their girl to travel practice for soccer or basketball or whatever, and so proud of all the progress she's made, and you know, maybe she made state select, and maybe she got recruited by an NCAA program somewhere or whatever. And I can just imagine being that dad on the sidelines when your daughter is, let's say, a senior who's already gotten her, you know, given her letter of intent and all that, and she's going to go play basketball at, you know, some program, some great NCAA program. She's super excited. And some 6'5", 220-pound guy with long hair is shoving her around in the paint and, you know, using the elbows a little too much. I think as a dad, not only would you be outraged and want to throw up, I feel like you'd want to physically intervene and be like, you can't do that to my girl. I'm just being honest with you. I think that your defensive instinct as a father would kick in, and you're like, this is a man who is using his physical strength against my girl on the, you know, in a sport. Now, I know it's not assaulting her, but, you know, it's, I think that the protective instinct would kick in there for any of the dads. I don't know if any of you want to weigh in on that, guys, but I can assume as a girl dad, I'd be furious.
0: I think about that. Not only that, Buck, I mean, think about what happened with Leah Thomas. He changed in the female locker room.
2: Yeah.
0: In addition to winning an NCAA title, think about how much you protect women's locker rooms, women's spaces. They let a dude with male genitalia walk in and put on a women's bathing suit and win an NCAA title and get dressed with all the girls in the locker room. I mean, this is crazy town stuff. And I want to give a shout out to parents out there everywhere, including my wife. Like, my 15-year-old this summer, Buck, has had 6 a.m. lifts every morning just about during the summer. So he's had to be at the gym at 6 a.m. My wife has gotten up at 5:30 a.m. She has driven him to the lift so that he can be there with his team, football team, doing lifts at 6 a.m. in the morning. How many moms, dads, grandmas, grandpas, brothers and sisters have gotten their daughters, the girls in their families, to early morning swim practice at 5:30 in the morning, early morning soccer practice, early morning basketball practice, working as hard as they possibly can to be elite at their sport. And then some dude parachutes in and wins a championship. It's immoral, right? Like, leave aside the competitive aspects of this. It is, and you want to talk about empathy and kindness? Why don't you think about the girls who put every ounce of their self, challenge and the amount of effort and energy that it takes to be good at anything on a high level. People come after Riley Gaines sometimes now. They're like, you only came in fifth. Fifth in the country at swimming. Or is anybody out there listening to us hardly fifth best at anything in the world? Do you know how hard it is to be fifth best at anything?
2: Think about the girl, Clay, who got third in that race. I'm sorry, who got fourth, rather, in that race and would have been a bronze medal were it not for the guy in the contest, it goes all the way down.
0: Because this guy ends up winning first place and wins an NCAA title. And again, I just think it's a profoundly huge issue. And the argument they make is not even that it's not unfair now at this point. They try to make that, but they largely sidestep it. It's just, it doesn't happen that often. Why do you care?
2: Oh, yeah.
0: That's the argument they go to now.
2: Which is tactical retreat. They're not conceding anything. They're not being honest about anything. It's essentially, it's almost like in the public square pleading the fifth. Oh, I'm just not going to, let's not talk about this right now because they don't have enough villagers with pitchforks and torches.
0: Why do you even talk about this?
2: Yeah. There's a lot of that going on. So look, they meaning the Democrats. I don't mean they as in like plural for an individual. They have decided that this is something that is extremely important to the Democrat Party because, and this is key, Clay, people are willing to humiliate themselves publicly over this.
0: Yes.
2: It's very hard to get people to be willing to humiliate themselves over politics unless it is an essential element of belonging to the political tribe, right? Unless it is your show of, it'd be like wearing the a hair shirt back in the day to show your obeisance to the greater faith. This is like a religious act for them, and that's why they're willing to look like such jackasses.
0: And also, it's a foundational element of the entire identity politics worldview that they have created. If you pull that support structure away of men are not actually women, then the entire trans agenda collapses. So they can't just have guys who want to wear dresses. We had this when we were growing up, Buck. They were called drag queens. And everybody knew they weren't women, but they would parade around and they would dress up in dresses. And, you know, RuPaul, I think, was the most famous drag queen. They never claimed to be women. They were just men who dressed up like women. It made them happier. Not my thing, but if that's your thing, okay. They didn't require that we lie and say something that we knew to be untrue. And this is just a logical extension of left-wing thought. You've pointed it out in the context of you're starting to hear a little bit of, oh, well, you should just be willing to date these people because they're actually women.
2: Oh, yes.
0: If you're straight. That's a bridge too far right now. Right now, they're trying to get you on the bridge by saying these are women. They should be able to play basketball just like every other woman. And then to your point, it eventually leads into why do you not want to sleep with these people? You're transphobic. No, I just like girls. Right. And again, this thing collapses all around.
2: You're getting to the underpinning, the foundational element of all of this, whether we're talking about sports or locker rooms or pronoun usage or anything, the foundational element of all of this is a lie. And the lie is that trans women are women, which is, by the way, not only a lie, it should be offensive to women.
0: Yes.
2: Meaning it should the appropriation, dare I say, of femaleness for someone's delusion, you know, because you grow your hair out and have nails, now you're a woman? Really?
0: I can tell you this.
2: No man thinks that a woman who takes testosterone and like has a weird voice and, you know, cuts off her boobs is a man. Not a single one. None of us are like, oh, you're a bro now.
0: we would never let them speak for us. And this is where my wife is really outspoken on what you're saying. She said part of being a woman is recognizing that you might get raped when you go to get in a car late at night when you're 16 years old walking home. Like, there is a unique aspect of growing up as a woman to just give that away to a man who jumps in at the age of 24 and is suddenly like, I'm a woman, hear me roar, I'm gonna put on a dress and high heels. Oh, we women, we have, like, to me, it's insulting. It's woman face, first of all, because you're just play acting. They cosplay so much more aggressive. Why do they act like 14-year-old girls in their, you know, bedroom, like kicking their
2: legs? Well, that was the Dylan Mulvaney thing too, which is, yes, you're a man pretending to be like a 14-year-old girl, which this is, the whole thing is very weird, yeah, and it's very, very dark actually. All right, we're going to come back into this conversation, get your talk backs. But, you know, August is back to school month for a lot of families here in Florida, really across the country. I assume the same is true in Tennessee, Clay, and a lot of our people listening right now. So we're getting back into the routine of those family dinners. Maybe you've had a lot of barbecues outdoors, but now we're going to be adding to that using the stovetop like I do. And this is why you need great meat, great protein. Good Ranchers, my friends. 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

0: in the barracks bombing in Beirut. This is the same Ayatollah and regime that maimed and killed U.S. soldiers in Iraq. How you could be one second of feeling bad for a guy that brought more harm and death and destruction to the United States? I don't get it. And by the way, I keep telling my friends in that community, if you want to stop sending money to Israel, then guess what? Take care of Iran. If you get Iran fixed up so they can't attack their neighbors, they can't control the straits, and they don't have a nuclear weapon, peace breaks out in the Middle East. They are the main sponsor of all of that chaos, death, and destruction. And so, he is not qualified to run for the United States Senate. I think Michigan citizens are going to say, nope, not on our watch.
1: Mike Rogers, everybody. Hey, we got a big Michigan audience. We're counting on you Michiganders to get it done this fall. Get out there and make sure you take Mike across the finish line. Mike, thanks so much. We'll talk to you again.
0: Hey, thanks, guys. RogersForSenate.com. Come on in. We need the help.
1: There you go. 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
1: Welcome back in, Clay and Buck. That's going to get some attention. Mike Rogers going hard in the paint. Maybe even like a French women's basketball player in the WNBA, throwing some elbows, saying flat out, Abdul El-Sayed hates Jewish people. We're going to clip it. We're going to share it. I think there's evidence that that is certainly true. And it goes to the conversation we had earlier. Will this cut through with some Jewish voters? We will discuss. People have been waiting a while. Frank in Los Angeles. Buck, you're going to love this take. Frank, what you got for us?
30: Hey, been listening to y'all talk about the WNBA issue. I think one of the culprits is Hollywood. They keep putting these action movies out where the women are beating up the men and throwing them around and stuff, like Angelina Jolie and the Croft series. And she looks like she weighs about 120 pounds. And I think a lot of women have bought into it, watching these different movies, and think that women could compete with men.
1: Look, I totally agree with you, sir. Clay and I were actually, thank you for calling in to Frank in L.A. Is it Louisiana or Los Angeles? By the way, it looks like, it sounds like Louisiana, right? Or is it Los Angeles?
31: They said L.A. Yeah.
1: Well, it could be either. One of the L.A.s. I would just say, Clay and I were talking about this in the break, and it's a good thing that this is the case. Most women have no idea or understanding, and again, that's a good thing, of how violent and formidable an able-bodied adult male is when he's trying to really hurt somebody. And that translates into any form of combat or self-defense or whatever. It's a huge disparity, which is why women should carry something. I got an idea what they should carry to help them in self-defense situations. So, because you are metaphorically outgunned as a woman, and self-defense classes are not going to be enough in vast majority of cases. Hate to be the one to break the news, Clay.
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2: A man is pleading not guilty to second-degree murder in the death of a woman whose body was found buried under the floor of a garage in Tyngsborough, Massachusetts. Authorities say that 40-year-old Sean Sullivan pleaded not guilty to murder and improperly disposing of the body of Jill Kloppenberg. Investigators say that Kloppenberg and Sullivan knew each other and he had visited her home prior to the murders. Officials say that the victim was last seen in January of 2025. U.S. Representative Maggie Goodlander is calling for a federal investigation into Sununu Youth Services. There are concerns about conditions at the facility, including allegations of restraining, isolation, and delayed medical care. The New Hampshire Office of the Child Advocate started looking into the allegations last month. However, the Attorney General's office says that the claims were unsupported. In a statement, Goodlander said that the state continues to work to strengthen safety and security at the facility, adding that the New Hampshire Department of Justice remains focused on accountability, transparency, and protecting children. The state's largest union representing educators has made an endorsement. Tory Gates has more.
4: Stephanie Shaheen has received the support of the New Hampshire chapter of the National Education Association. Shaheen is seeking the Democratic nomination for the 1st Congressional District. In making the endorsement, officials say Shaheen has demonstrated that she will be a strong voice for public schools, students, and educators. The primary is Tuesday, September 8th. I'm Tory Gates.
2: And in sports, after beating the White Sox 14-2 last night, the Red Sox and White Sox will meet for Game 2 of their 3-game series. First pitch is scheduled for 7:10 p.m. I'm Brian Berner.
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1: In January of 1967, Los Angeles band The Doors released their debut album, which eventually goes to number 2, and features the single Light My Fire, which goes to number 1 in July. The Rolling Stones released Ruby Tuesday, an ode to a groupie written by Keith Richards. The song takes them to number 1 in the U.S. in March. And San Francisco band The Jefferson Airplane released the surrealistic Pillow album, scoring 2 top 10 hits with White Rabbit and Somebody to Love.

0: In March of 67, Buffalo Springfield re-releases their debut album to include the hit single For What It's Worth. In April of 67, Give Me Some Lovin' by the Spencer Davis Group goes to number 7 in the U.S. with vocals by 17-year-old Steve Winwood. And in May, Elvis Presley marries his 21-year-old girlfriend Priscilla in Las Vegas. In May, Mitch Ryder hits number 4 with Devil with a Blue Dress, Good Golly Miss Molly. And the Jimi Hendrix Experience released their debut in the UK. In July, they tour the US as the opening act for the Monkees in support of the US album release.
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0: All right, we got a lot to get to today. Senator Ron Johnson, we'll ask him about Fauci, and Francesca Hung, who is running for governor, seems to have a stronghold on the lead for the Democratic Socialist in his state. All things simple man, Bill O'Reilly, we got his reaction to Al-Sayed and his big victory. John Solomon with an investigation, apparently more declassified information, and John has his hands on it. He'll share and tell you how you can look at the documents yourself coming up.
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2: A Milton man is facing over 8 years in federal prison on drug-related charges. The U.S. Attorney's Office says 42-year-old Jacob King was convicted of conspiracy and possession with intent to distribute. According to court documents, King bought over $60,000 worth of methamphetamine and fentanyl from a Massachusetts-based drug trafficking group in November and December of 2023. Congresswoman Maggie Goodlander is calling for a federal investigation into the Sununu Youth Services Center. Here's Brian Berner.
3: There are concerns about conditions at the facility, including allegations of restraining, isolation, and delayed medical care. The New Hampshire Office of the Child Advocate started looking into the allegations last month. However, the Attorney General's office says that the claims were unsupported. In a statement, Goodlander said that the state continues to work to strengthen safety and security at the facility, adding that the New Hampshire Department of Justice remains focused on accountability, transparency, and protecting children. I'm Brian Berner.
2: New figures show the number of confirmed cases of cyclosporiasis in New Hampshire more than doubled since last week. Health officials say the cases have jumped from 33 to 69. 32 of those cases involve someone who reported eating lettuce from locations that served recalled product. 5 cases are associated with international travel. Contract talks between UNH and the union representing faculty are expected to move to arbitration. There is an impasse after more than 16 months of bargaining, largely over salaries and benefits. Union officials say the university has not responded adequately to faculty turnover and increased workloads. UNH counters it has bargained in good faith while dealing with a drop in enrollment and a $10 million operating loss for fiscal 2027. The Red Sox beat the White Sox 14-2 last night. They'll play again this evening. Meanwhile, the Fisher Cats and the Sea Dogs are playing a matinee in AA. I'm Tori Gates.
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3: China is looking to position itself as a global leader in artificial intelligence, Michael Kastner reports.
4: President Xi Jinping spoke at an AI conference in Shanghai and said there's a need for positive direction of AI technology, which is developing at what he called a staggering speed. He said we must more precisely grasp the scale of oversight of AI and more promptly refine measures to forestall loss of control. His comments came after 29 nations signed an agreement this week to form the World Artificial Intelligence Cooperation Organization, which will be headquartered in Shanghai. Its members include Russia, Cuba, and Venezuela. I'm Michael Kastner.
3: Uber is formally agreeing to acquire Delivery Hero for $14.8 billion. If the deal goes through, it'll open up almost 100 new markets in Europe, Latin America, and more. And Bloomberg says Anthropic is setting up meetings with investors as it prepares for an IPO. Tech Report, I'm Matt Mattinson.
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0: All right, the headlines may change, but the threat is very real. 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So many, you know, densely populated areas have been targeted. 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
2: A man is pleading not guilty to second-degree murder in the death of a woman whose body was found buried beneath the floor of a garage in Tingsboro, Massachusetts. 40-year-old Sean Sullivan pleaded not guilty to murder and improperly disposing of the body of Jill Kloppenberg, who was last seen in January of 2025. The investigation began on March 10th when Nashua police received a call from someone who said a friend told him he had shot and killed Kloppenberg and buried her body. Congresswoman Maggie Goodlander is calling for a federal investigation into the Sununu Youth Services Center. Brian Berner has more.
3: There are concerns about conditions at the facility, including allegations of restraining, isolation, and delayed medical care. The New Hampshire Office of the Child Advocate started looking into the allegations last month. However, the Attorney General's office says that the claims were unsupported. In a statement, Goodlander said that the state continues to work to strengthen safety and security at the facility, adding that the New Hampshire Department of Justice remains focused on accountability, transparency, and protecting children. I'm Brian Berner.
2: Patients are experiencing hours-long wait times at emergency departments in Manchester. Officials say among the reasons are staffing issues and patients going to an emergency department rather than their primary care physicians. In a statement, Catholic Medical Center says it has been working on solutions to the long emergency department waits. They noted demand for emergency services is growing and that a freestanding ER model is a solution. Stephanie Shaheen has received the support of the New Hampshire chapter of the National Education Association. Shaheen is seeking the Democratic nomination for the 1st Congressional District. In making the endorsement, officials say Shaheen has demonstrated that she will be a strong voice for public schools, students, and educators. The primary is September 8th. Red Sox take on the White Sox tonight. This afternoon, it's the Fisher Cats and the Sea Dogs in a matinee. I'm Tori Gates.
4: I'm Anthony DiLorenzo. 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I'm Anthony DiLorenzo, candidate for Congress, and I approve this message. I'll fight to put America and New Hampshire first.
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6: 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Long jumper Tara Davis-Woodhull committed a foot foul on her final and best jump, so she settled for third, ending a nearly three-year undefeated streak. 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
6: It's close. I'm Lisa Lacerra, Fox News. That's what negotiators are saying about a deal between the U.S. and Iran on reopening the Strait of Hormuz.
7: Iran continues to insist that there are no direct talks underway with the U.S. They do say, however, that they are negotiating with Oman and the International Monetary Fund, really talking about what a hit Iran's economy is taking from the war and from the U.S. blockade. They estimate Iran's current level of inflation at near 70%.
6: Fox's Steve Harrigan in Tel Aviv. President Trump said earlier a deal could be announced soon. This says new tensions have emerged in the region as the Israeli military issued evacuation warnings for some people living in southern Lebanon. The president now in the swing state of Nevada touting his record on the economy.
8: Last month, inflation dropped at the fastest rate it's dropped in many years.
6: The president taking credit for jobs created in Nevada, saying 40,000 were created, and he said 100,000 people in the state are now on off food stamps. He claimed more Americans are working in the U.S. now than any point in history. Fire crews in Washington state making progress against wildfires that have broken out in and around Spokane.
9: The Old Trails fire broke out Saturday afternoon. Fire crews have been working to build containment lines, and not just the Old Trails fire, but the two others burning here, and they're making some good progress. We got 5% containment with the Fairview fire in Autumn Lane. The most active wildfire is burning at 5,800 acres. It's also 13% contained.
6: Fox's Sarah Allegra in Spokane. 67,000 people have been forced from their homes, and authorities say it's not clear when they'll be allowed back. A suspect in the Old Trails fire, Aaron Farinacci, is being held on $1 million bail. Wall Street, another record for the Dow, up 263 points. The Nasdaq, minus 221. The S&P lost 12. The price of Brent crude oil, the international standard, was little changed at about $79 a barrel. 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
6: Federal prosecutors named new suspects they say are working with cartels to traffic drugs into the U.S.
12: The U.S. Justice Department is unsealing indictments of 5 individuals they accuse of drug running on behalf of the Mexico-based Jalisco New Generation cartel. They're now offering more than $100 million in rewards leading to their arrests, acting U.S. Attorney General Todd Blanche.
13: These sophisticated organizations use violence and fear to maintain control over the importation of deadly narcotics in the United States, including fentanyl, cocaine, meth, and other illegal drugs.
12: The 5 in the indictment are in addition to 3 other cartel-aligned individuals previously indicted. Eben Brown, Fox News.
6: The FAA investigating what it's calling a loss of separation event yesterday between Marine One, which was carrying the president, and a commercial aircraft at Reagan Airport outside Washington. Job creation by private employers cooled last month.
14: Though job growth continued to hold up early this summer, payroll processing company ADP says the trend slowed in July, with only 44,000 new positions created by private employers in the month, down from a revised 95,000 the month before. The number is fewer than expected. Though natural resources and mining hiring declined, along with transportation and utilities and leisure and hospitality, construction, manufacturing, education, and health services, financial activities, information, and professional and business services employment rose. The ADP report is not considered a preview of the monthly employment report, which comes out on Friday. Ginny Cosolda, Fox News.
6: Scientists say they're certain that a SpaceX rocket slammed into the moon as expected. No one saw it, but a telescope in Chile spotted what astronomers have identified as a debris plume from the crash. The crash happened earlier today. I'm Lee Silasera. This is Fox News.
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18: Dr. John Deloney, Ramsey Personality, is my co-host today. Michael's in San Diego. Hey, Michael, what's up?
19: Hey, how you doing, Dave? John, I have a question. My wife and I are in debt about $95,000. $22,000 of that is 401k. $25,000 is for a car loan, a 4Runner we are paying, and $48,000 of that is credit card debt. And my question is, should we treat, when it comes to like a plan of attack to get going on the snowball and to pay all this off, should we treat the 401k as normal debt items, and being that those are some of the lower balances, and start paying those off first, or hit the credit cards that are kind of clobbering us with interest every month?
18: We're going to list our debts individually, not by category, individually, smallest
20: to largest. Out of all of these debts, what is your smallest debt?
19: I have two 401k loans, and one of them is $8,000. That's the smallest.
20: So your credit cards are larger than $8,000 each?
19: Yeah, credit card is one's at $33,000, the other one's $14,000.
20: Okay. All right. So $8,000 is your smallest debt?
19: Correct.
20: Wow. Okay. And it's a 401k loan?
19: Yeah, I have two 401k loans out, one for $14,000, one for $8,000.
20: Gotcha. Okay. And what's your household income?
19: I'm the only one that works. My wife's a stay-at-home mom. Gross income is $148,000 a year. Ooh. Is what I bring home.
20: You made a mess.
19: I'm sorry, that's my gross.
20: Mm-hmm.
19: And
20: yeah,
19: my take-home, $7,700 a month.
20: And the $25,000 car,
19: mm-hmm,
20: what's it worth?
19: Probably, I would say around 25, if not, I mean, worst case, probably like just under 22, 20.
20: Somewhere in that neighborhood.
19: I reached out to, okay, yeah, somewhere in that neighborhood, yeah.
20: Okay. Yeah, I'm going to look at that, and the big thing I want you to do here is for you and your wife to sit down with the Every Dollar Budget app tonight and go through and say, we have to reduce our life to beans and rice. No eating out, no vacations, no nothing. We have made a mess. We make $140,000 a year, and we're freaking broke. We have to change. And the two of you have this together realization and lean into, we're going to have to sacrifice to clean up the mess that we have made so that we can get our lives back. We have given away our life a little bit at a time. One bad decision at a time.
19: Yeah, and this is August is actually our first month using the Every Dollar app.
20: Are you both looking at it?
19: I am primarily. My wife is.
20: That's what I'm afraid
19: of. Yeah, I need to get her to wrap her head around it.
20: That's what I was afraid of. I want you to wrap her head around it because we're getting ready to sell her car.
19: Yeah, that one's my car. We own her Highlander. Good. Highlander.
20: What's her Highlander worth?
19: I would assume anywhere from like 18 to 20, maybe. That one's paid off.
20: Yeah, I don't care.
19: Now.
20: Okay. Uh-huh. Everything's on the block right now because everything that we've done up to this point has caused a mess, and we've got to think about undoing a lot of it.
19: Yeah.
20: And so if you had two $5,000 cars right now, I wouldn't be mad.
19: Gotcha.
20: Because you'd have no car payments and a bunch of money thrown at this debt. You've cut up your credit cards and you're in attack mode. Now, I don't think you're going to do that tonight.
19: Mm-hmm.
20: But you're not going to do that dragging her and whipping her over the head with an Every Dollar app. She needs to join you in this adventure emotionally.
19: Yeah. And honestly, Dave, her and I have both felt the weight of it, and we actually just got the Together app, so we're putting
20: doing it all, man. I like it. I'm proud of you.
19: Yeah,
20: good. I just want to make sure you do this the right way so you're able to finish it. Because you have a really 100%. Hard 2.5 years ahead of you.
19: Yeah.
20: Really hard.
21: How old are your kids?
19: 5 and 7.
20: Yeah.
21: Okay, let me tell you this. The greatest gift you can give those kids right now is to let them walk with you and your wife through this for the next 2.5 years. Saying no, looking at prices on things, doing things for free outside. You live in one of the most beautiful places in the world. Y'all can do a lot of stuff outside that you don't have to pay for.
19: Mm-hmm.
21: Yeah. But it's going to change your life. But your kids are going to get a ringside seat to feeling their house feel
20: you're
21: less.
20: Gonna, you're going to end up selling chaotic. One or both cars at some point in this journey, I think.
21: Yeah.
19: Yeah.
20: Okay. Now, back to your original question, because we've got one little final thing. 401k mm-hmm. loans do not allow partial repayment.
19: Correct. Yeah.
20: They only give you a certain amount. Okay. And so what's your mm-hmm. monthly payment on the $8,000 401k?
19: That one is $181 times two. It's deducted out of my paycheck before I get it.
20: Okay. So $360, $362.
19: Yeah.
20: Okay.
19: So if you were going to
20: put an extra $500 on that per month, you can't. You have to put it in a savings account until you get to $8,000 and pay it off in one fell swoop, which is not very psychologically satisfying.
19: Mm-hmm. Right.
20: As a matter of fact, it's a little bit dangerous that your very first debt, we're not actually going to pay it off. We're going to save up and pay it off. And that really it scares me for you. You guys are going to have to be super disciplined to actually pull that off.
21: That means you're going to have $6,000 in cash in an account, and something's going to happen to the air conditioner, and you're going to go,
20: No, that's 401k money. It's already gone.
21: It's already spent.
20: You have to pretend like it's not there. It's not for Christmas, and it's not to fix the broken tire. It's not there. It's gone. As if you had paid it on a debt, and you've got to set it aside like that emotionally, and that's, man, it's hard to do. It'd be easier to do it if you'd already done 10 other debts and you were used to this, but this is your very first one. It's $8,000. But you're going to get it pretty quick. I mean, you should get it in 2 or 3 months. It shouldn't take that long, because you're going to have to get after this to the tune of about $3,000 or $4,000 a month. That's what you're going to have to do. And so let's put it at $4,000, and that means you're done with this in 2 months. That's not too bad.
21: But that's selling stuff that maybe your wife has to pick up as a part-time job.
20: You pick up a
21: part-time job.
20: Whatever it takes. But the deeper you sacrifice and the faster you clean this up, Michael, the faster you guys are going to have an awesome life. And that's what we want for you. And this stuff is stolen the lifeblood out of the arithmetic. Because when you pay all these stinking payments, you got no money. And you make $150,000 a year, man. I mean, that's incredible. And you're broke. That's so weird when you say that out loud like that. But I don't want to be there anymore if I'm you. And I think you're making the steps to get there. I want to make sure you take your wife with you and that you follow this stuff exactly. And, hey, if you get in the middle of this thing and you don't know what to do, call us back. We'll help you. We're here. We're not going anywhere.

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0: 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Might not be in all states. John?
1: Oh, sorry. I spaced on you, brother.
0: It's okay.
1: I was making a note here. All right. Today's question comes from Peggy in California. My husband and I just paid our house off in San Diego, California. You don't get that line very often.
0: No.
1: So we are completely debt free.
0: That's a lot of money.
1: After we paid off the house, both our credit scores drastically dropped. For years, both my husband and I have been just a few points shy of a perfect score. So why, after paying off the house, did the scores drop so drastically? This drop doesn't bother me so much, but my husband is almost obsessively bothered by the lowered score. I've explained that our scores don't matter since we don't intend on taking on any other loans. Is this logical, or should I be more concerned about getting my score back up? Great question, Peggy.
0: Mm-hmm. Okay. Well, the thing that has to be addressed here is that you and your husband were sold, like most Americans, a lie by the banking community. The lie is that your credit score is an indication that you're doing well financially. That is a lie. And here's the reason that that is a lie. Your credit score is a score that is composed of an algorithm. The algorithm that creates the score has five pieces of input. The thing that creates your credit score is five different things. One is how much debt you have. Two is the type of debt that you have. Three is whether or not you have paid your debt on time, exactly, or early, the whole time. Four is if you have any problems with debt. 100% of the math that creates a FICO score is how you interact with debt only. So I could hand you $1 million and your credit score does not change a point. And yet we would all agree that you were $1 million better off. That we're using a FICO score as a measure of whether we're doing well financially or not. The only way your credit score changes ever is if you interact with debt differently, up or down. And so if you had a near perfect credit score, what that means is you've been borrowing a lot of money, paying it on time for a long time. That credit score being near perfect's probably cost you hundreds.

0: hundreds of thousands of dollars in interest. It's the only possible way to get an 800. Mathematically. It's a math thing. It's not a philosophical question. It's a math thing. But the philosophical question is that these crooks at the banks have convinced everyone in America that if I have a high credit score, that I'm somehow a smart person. No, it means you're actually a dumb person. It means you have given those crooks at the banks all of your freaking money to get a score that indicates nothing except I played kissy face with the bank. That's all it does. 100%. And so my FICO score, thank you, Jesus, has been zero for a very long time. Why? Because I don't borrow money at all, ever, anywhere, of any kind, any time. The interest rate on my mortgage is zero because I don't have one. The interest rate on my credit cards is zero because I don't have one. And so I have zero FICO score. So here's how dumb the culture is. I'm a multimillionaire. I go down to the local apartment complex. The 26-year-old that works for a person five cities over, who's her corporate boss goober, has told her that she cannot rent someone an apartment at the apartment complex unless they have a good FICO score. I have a zero FICO score. They won't rent me an apartment. I can write a check and buy the whole freaking complex, but I can't rent an apartment there. That's how dumb, but and asinine the system is. So the measure that your husband should be concerned with is called net worth. Net worth is what you own minus what you owe. You own a really expensive house in San Diego, and you owe nothing on it. You have an incredible net worth. You should be dancing like Snoopy, nose up, feet moving, ears flopping. Yes, I am debt-free, a freaking San Diego house. Baby, baby, baby. Hello. And I don't give a crap what the bank thinks. They're unhappy because you don't give them any more money, so your FICO score went down. That's how that works. So, my point is, you got to readjust what you're concerned about. Readjust what you're concerned about. I'm no longer concerned about my FICO score. I make fun of people with a big FICO score. I just did.
1: That's one of my favorite moments I've ever had on this entire show.
0: What's that?
1: I could feel it on you. It was awesome.
0: That I'm that pissed about it?
1: No, I have the same anger in my spirit, but I could not have said it as clear as you just said. It's perfect. It's perfect.
0: Well, I've had 30 years of working on it.
1: Yes, it was perfect. The thing as a mental health guy that I can't stand is that I see so many people struggling to navigate this wild world we've created for ourselves, and in some ways is being imposed on us. And the thing they are trying to hang on to is not freedom. The thing they are trying to hang on to is not peace. The thing they're trying to hang on to is not good relationships. It is this score. And I've seen friend after friend after family member taking call after call of people who are making decisions that are not only a net negative, but a net catastrophe for their life, for this one wild life that we have to live, all in service to propping up this score. And it's so hard to unhook from it. And so the thing I would challenge you guys on is y'all have to come up with a new identity, because your identity has been
0: FICO score.
1: Forget how much money we make. Forget that we live in one of the most beautiful places in the world. Forget that we're crushing and paying off this house. Your identity has never been in peace. It's never been in freedom. It's been in this arbitrary number
0: that the bank gave you.
1: Somebody imposed on you.
0: You got a tattoo at Bank of America.
1: Yeah, congratulations.
0: It's a bad idea.
1: Congratulations.
0: Yeah, it's a bad idea.
1: So I echo Dave's sentiment. Dance in the streets. You are free. Y'all get to decide what you do next. Not a bank, not a car dealership. Y'all do. Y'all have won. You're free. You have a paid-off house in one of the most desirable places to live on the planet. You won. Celebrate that. Don't lament it. Don't mourn it.
0: Yeah, and don't go take out a car loan to get your FICO score up.
1: Yeah, I mean, just think how madness that is.
0: I mean, this is like, why do you get a FICO score?
1: We should.
0: Why do you take? You know, why do you tell an 18-year-old to get a credit card? Oh, so they can get their FICO score up. Why? So they can get a car loan. Why? So they can get their FICO score up. Why? So they can get a mortgage. Why? So they can get another mortgage. Why? It's like a dog chasing its tail.
1: I think we should have a little thing in the Every Dollar app that says, "This is how much you paid this month for that score."
0: Ooh.
1: Because if you calculate, like, I had never considered that until you just said that. That a high FICO score, a high credit rating costs you lots and lots and lots of money.
0: It does.
1: And interest.
0: There's no possible other way.
1: So it's
0: impossible to create a FICO score without paying interest.
1: We have this self-imposed. This is even more rich, Dave. This is worse than a car lease where they have a depreciating asset that they rent to me for a year and they charge me for every mile I go over and then I give it back to them in perfect condition and then they sell it. So they just offloaded the depreciation to me. This is a better move where somebody created a score.
0: Yeah.
1: And then they create a fee.
0: Yeah.
1: That you pay me so I can give you this score, and that fee is all these interest payments you're going to make to me over the next, and me and my friends, over the next 5, 10, 15, 20, 35, 45 years of your life.
0: And get this, the name of the organization is Fair Isaac.
1: Incredible. It's rich.

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3: It's close. I'm Lisa Lucera, Fox News. That's what negotiators are saying about a deal between the U.S. and Iran on reopening the Strait of Hormuz.
4: Iran continues to insist that there are no direct talks underway with the U.S. They do say, however, that they are negotiating with Oman and the International Monetary Fund, really talking about what a hit Iran's economy is taking from the war and from the U.S. blockade. They estimate Iran's current level of inflation at near 70%.
3: Fox's Steve Harrigan in Tel Aviv. President Trump said earlier, a deal could be announced soon. This says new tensions have emerged in the region as the Israeli military issued evacuation warnings for some people living in southern Lebanon. The president now in the swing state of Nevada touting his record on the economy.
5: Last month, inflation dropped at the fastest rate it's dropped in many years.
3: The president taking credit for jobs created in Nevada, saying 40,000 were created, and he said 100,000 people in the state are now on off food stamps. He claimed more Americans are working in the U.S. now than any point in history. Fire crews in Washington state making progress against wildfires that have broken out in and around Spokane.
6: The Old Trails fire broke out Saturday afternoon. Fire crews have been working to build containment lines, and not just the Old Trails fire, but the two others burning here, and they're making some good progress. We got 5% containment with the Fairview fire in Autumn Lane. The most active wildfire is burning at 5,800 acres. It's also 13% contained.
3: Fox's Sarah Allegre in Spokane. 67,000 people have been forced from their homes, and authorities say it's not clear when they'll be allowed back. A suspect in the Old Trails fire, Aaron Farinacci, is being held on $1 million bail. Wall Street, another record for the Dow, up 263 points, the Nasdaq minus 221, the S&P lost 12. The price of Brent crude oil, the international standard, was little changed at about $79 a barrel. 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
9: The Astros scored twice in the 10th inning and beat the Red Sox 3-1. The Sox dropped the last two in the series and visit Detroit tonight. Meanwhile, Red Sox starter Ranger Suarez exited yesterday's loss in the fourth inning with a hamstring injury. He'll be re-evaluated today. After the Celtics lost Game 7 of their series with the Sixers Saturday, two more Game 7s in the NBA yesterday. Detroit eliminated Orlando, and Cleveland sent Toronto home. I'm Matt McCoy.
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0: One of the biggest mistakes people make is thinking they can skip having a will because they're like young or healthy or they don't own anything or whatever. Hey, a will, everybody dies. A will helps protect your family. It gives clear instructions and can keep your loved ones from having to guess what you wanted during a difficult time. If you're ready to create one, go to mamabearlegal.com. And if you're not sure where to start, text quiz to us, quiz, at 33789. And we'll help you figure out whether you need an attorney or whether Mama Bear Legal Forms has a standard form that'll walk you right through it very inexpensively. But everyone that is 18 years old or older needs a will, period. Period. It's not expensive, and it doesn't take up your whole life to put it together, and it does not increase your chances of dying.
1: I don't want to do a will. I might die.
0: You're going to die. We just don't know when.
2: And by the way, this isn't just an ad for us. When I left Texas and I moved to Tennessee, there was a gap because I had to get a new will. The people I called was Mama Bear Wills just to make sure I had a will, my wife had a will, so that in this transition time before we had to go sit down with an estate planner and do all that nonsense, like that we were, my kids were taken care of. Yeah. Like that's who, this is who I called in my house. Yeah. So they're good folks, man.
0: And it's easy.
2: Yeah, it was so
0: it's
2: simple.
0: Really not. It's not. You know, it's like, signing all these papers is troublesome. If it's on DocuSign, it takes about 45 seconds.
2: Yeah.
0: I mean, click, click, click, click, click. Now, if you want to read it all and go to sleep three times, it takes some time. But, I mean, and you need to read your will over. I don't mean that. But I'm talking about, it's not a cumbersome process. It's very set up. MamaBearLegal.com. Megan is in Hartford, Connecticut. Hi, Megan. Welcome to the Ramsey Show.
3: Hi, my husband and I are longtime listeners and doers, so we're excited to talk to you guys.
0: Well, thank you. How can we help?
3: So we wanted to know, how do we capitalize on our budget when our income comes in, like, little by little daily versus, like a regular weekly or bi-weekly, like, lump sum? Should we take money from our emergency fund to kind of build up our account? That way it doesn't continuously get low?
0: No. We don't do okay. That one. So what is your income on an annual basis?
3: On an annual, it's about $80,000.
0: Okay, so we don't have a shortage of income. It's just wacky.
3: No. Exactly.
0: It's coming in from 14 places in 14 directions, and it's just hard to keep up with.
3: It feels like that. We own an LLC, and my husband is a pianist and private music instructor, and so he has about 35 students, so it kind of comes in this student this day or 10
0: students. Wait a minute. That is not your budget. That's the business's budget. That's the problem.
3: Yes.
0: Okay, so let's stop.
3: Yeah.
0: So what he needs to do is the LLC needs its own checking account.
3: We do have that.
0: And 100%, wait a minute, stop. 100% of the fees that he receives go into that checking account. Nothing comes out of that checking account that's not a business expense. Other than paying him. Okay?
3: Correct.
0: So if he buys supplies for the business, it comes out of that checking account. You don't buy groceries out of the LLC account. So then that account should have some buildup.
3: Mm-hmm.
0: If every time I sold a book, I tried to put it in my budget, I would lose my mind. Instead, it goes into the business account here at Ramsey, and then once a month, you don't want to do that often. You want to do it twice a month in your situation, maybe. But once a month, we run a profit and loss statement on this business, and I know how much I made. Right?
3: Okay.
0: So you need to collect all these little sources of income, all these little students, and throw them into one account. Other than his piano business, do you have an income?
3: Yes. So the $80,000 is the piano business, but he also has a W-2 and a 1099 as well.
0: What's the 1099?
3: That's about $10,000 annually.
0: What is it?
3: Oh, sorry. He's a music director at our church.
0: Okay. All right. So that's self-employed income as well. Honestly, what I would do is just throw that into the LLC when it comes in.
3: Okay.
0: Now, when we look at the LLC and you look at it every 2 weeks and you say there's, I don't know, I'll make up a number, $5,000 in the account. How much do I need to leave in the account to keep the LLC operating? $1,000, so we can pull $4,000 out. When we pull money out of the LLC to bring it home, maybe once every 2 weeks, You pull out a fourth of that amount and set it aside for taxes because you're supposed to be doing quarterly estimates on this LLC with the IRS. So if I'm pulling out $4,000, I'm going to write a check to me for $3,000 and put it in my personal account and use that for my every dollar budget. I'm going to take $1,000 and I'm going to put it in a separate savings account named taxes. And then once a quarter, I'm going to have the money to pay my quarterly estimate taxes, and I won't get behind with the IRS.
3: Okay.
0: So three or four different pieces moving here. Number one, we're going to put all the money in the LLC. Once every 2 weeks, we're going to pull money out of the LLC, whatever, and leave a small amount in there, just enough to operate, because it doesn't cost him a lot to operate this.
3: Oh, no, not at all.
0: Yeah, and so we just leave $500 in there or whatever, pull everything else out and bring it home, a fourth of which goes away for withholding on yourself as if you were a W-2, okay, so that you got the money to do your quarterly interest. Then that amount goes into your taxes, and that's going to be a fairly steady flow of income for your every dollar budget because he usually has approximately the same students every month. So it's going to be a fairly predictable on a monthly basis then, or a biweekly basis. And that's
3: correct.
0: How you'll use your every dollar budget. So the problem is you're running your business out of your hip pocket, and that will drive you crazy. And it's hard to run the business that way well. It's hard to keep your taxes paid well, and you get into all kinds of other stuff. So just open a separate checking account for the LLC, run the business as if it was someone else's business, and you're that true to the income and the expenses. And then when you get ready to bring home the profit, you calculate how much you need to leave in there.
2: Would you run, and I guess this is just for W-2 folks, but I'm thinking back to when I was a professor, when I was working higher ed, I'd have my W-2 because I've had my home-based university, but I would teach classes at other places, and I would get 1099s from some of those places. Would you run the W-2 straight into the family checking account?
0: Yes.
2: Because that taxes have already been pulled out of that. That one's...
0: That's a completely different subject.
2: Okay.
0: But the 1099s, it's easier. You got to pull taxes out of it.
2: No, I think you're right. I like that.
0: So the way to pull taxes out of it in her case is to form an LLC.
2: Let's do it all at once.
0: But if you're doing three little side hustles and they're 1099, they're not a lot of money.
2: No,
0: I wouldn't screw with all this. I'd just set some money aside in a sinking fund for taxes and your every dollar budget.
2: Yeah.
0: But, I mean, if you do four other side hustle gigs or something.
2: Sure.
0: Freelance things. That's not a big thing. But where you've got she's got like 25 or 30 students.
2: Yeah.
0: I mean, this drive you nuts.
2: Yeah, and because that's 25 or 30 Venmos or checks all dumping in there every other week or every other couple of days, plus the 10th. So, yeah, keeping it one place, that seems to be pretty simple because you would always have one place to look for all the numbers.
0: And the side benefit of all this, too, not only is your taxes paid, but the other benefit is now you actually have some numbers to look at to see how the business is doing.
2: There you go.
0: You can actually look at what's called a profit and loss statement then and go, oh, this business is making this much profit. But when you mix it in with the groceries, you can't tell.
2: Do you find businesses when they do this and they've either been drawing a salary or not, what's most common? They realize, oh, this business is not doing as well as we thought, or it's doing way better than we thought?
0: I find both.
2: Okay.
0: Find both. Usually, though, there'll be a hint when they call here. Like, I can't figure out how to do this. We keep running out of money. The business isn't doing well.
2: It's not doing as great.
0: But in her case, you heard the abundance in the way she asked the question.
2: Yeah.
0: And I'm like, oh, they got plenty of money. So what's your income? Oh, $80,000. Okay, there's the answer. Business is already doing okay.
2: Doing
0: that's
2: great.
0: $80,000 worth of piano lessons. That's
2: pretty
0: dadgum good. And so, that's what can happen there. What I find more often than either one of those questions is they're not paying their taxes and they get in trouble.
2: Yep.
0: You look up and you got a $20,000 tax bill from the IRS and you got no money set aside and you didn't pay your quarterly estimates, which will get you an extra penalty.
2: Yeah.

0: Hey guys, George Camel here. So you're thinking about buying or selling your home, and you probably have a million questions. I get it. It's a weird time in the market right now, and where do you go to find weird answers? Usually the internet. And maybe you find yourself on Reddit, searching for answers only to be left confused. 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

0: Antonio, or Antonia, is with us, if I've got that right, in Baton Rouge. Is it Antonia?
1: Antonia, yes.
0: Okay,
1: everyone calls me Tony, though.
0: I got close. All right. How can I help?
1: Well, my Dave side hustle has, over the last 8 years, grown into a business that turns over about $1 million.
0: Whoa.
1: Which seems great, but it seems to cost as much to run it as it does make, and I worry that I'm not doing anything right, and we are surviving, not thriving.
0: Hmm. Okay.
1: I need your help.
0: Okay. And how many team members do you have?
1: 21 part-time.
0: Mm-hmm.
1: Two of us are full-time. And I'm all the time, but you know what that's
0: like. Yeah, you're all the time. Yeah. And who's the other one? Your husband?
1: No, he has a real job, bless him. It's our marketing and scheduler.
0: Okay, and why are all the people part-time?
1: Because the kind of we specialize in employing women who want to work while they've got children at home. So we offer 30 hours a week, 9 to 3:30, so that they can put their kids on the school buses and be home when they get home.
0: Why? Why does that serve your business? I understand
1: because
0: it serves their problem, but how does that help you?
1: We do cleaning. So we do residential cleaning. So
0: after six hours,
1: a tired cleaner doesn't make a good cleaner.
0: Okay.
1: So also families have their children coming off the school buses, so they kind of want us gone as well.
0: Okay. Do you have a good accounting system?
1: We use QuickBooks.
0: Yeah, do you have a good accounting system? Do you know what's going on with the money? Like, can you tell me, if you brought in $1 million gross revenue, what was your net taxable income last year?
1: I know what we made after it was 67, so that was after taxes and everything else. That's what we supposedly have in the bank.
0: $67,000.
1: Yeah, I know.
0: Okay, so... do you have, so one of two problems is all there could be. One is you're underpriced versus what your labor cost is, or your administrative something on the side that has nothing to do with the cleaning has gotten out of control. Like you're spending a whole bunch of money on ads or something's gotten out of control.
1: I think we're just not paying attention because I'm so busy working in the business. You know, we need something, we go get it.
0: Mm-hmm.
1: I mean, trust me, when you clean toilets for a living,
0: you're working hard. I wasn't questioning that. But this, here's the thing. There's a couple, I'm going to send you a copy of my latest book called Building a Business You Love. It's the 5 stages of business. The first stage of business is the treadmill stage where you run, and that's you.
1: Yes.
0: You're stuck. It's chaotic. It's out of control. It's rewarding because there's a lot of energy going out, a lot of energy going in. A lot of stuff is happening. But when you get home at night, you flop back on the couch. Your spouse says, "What'd you do today?" And you say, "I have no idea." Right?
1: Are you in my house?
0: Yeah. No, that's standard. It's what I did when I started. Yeah. It's what everyone does when they start. But you've got to get off the treadmill stage. So here's the couple things you have to do off the treadmill stage. Thing one is your time management of you.
1: Okay.
0: You have to get above this business and look down on it rather than being overwhelmed by it.
1: Right.
0: The waves are crashing in on you, and I want you to climb up in the lifeguard tower and look down on the waves.
1: Yes, sir.
0: And that requires some time management and setting aside some time for you to be running the business instead of the business running you.
1: Right.
0: There's a book called E-Myth by Michael Gerber that I read 25 or 35 years ago, and it's an incredible book. Michael became a friend later, and the thesis of the E-Myth is to learn to work on your business, not just in your business.
1: Gotcha.
0: And that's what you're not doing. You're just working it. This business is running you. You're not running it.
1: Yes.
0: But the only reason is because you become successful.
1: Right.
0: But the way to level up and take it to the next stage is start to hire some full-time people who help you run and organize the business and iron the wrinkles out, get the chaos calmed down, and let's get this pricing structure right where we're charging enough to justify the monthly or the hourly rate of these moms that you're employing.
1: Right.
0: And by the way, I think it's very cool that you're able to put those people that need a job to work. That's very neat. And you're going to get a good supply of good human beings with what you're doing there. I think that's cool. And go ahead.
1: We try and pay as much in 30 hours as someone could get in a dead-end job in 40 hours. So
0: well, they're working their tail ends off, and that's very cool. But then you need to charge the customer enough that you make money. $67,000 on a million sucks.
1: Yes, I know.
0: Okay. Needs to be $250,000 on a million.
1: I feel like Rick Moranis feeding themselves to Audrey the clown.
2: And Antonio, let me tell you this. The last university I was at before I came to work here, I did a performance evaluation before I left the university a few months before. It was my annual review. I had one needs improvement. Can I tell you what it is?
1: Go for it.
2: My supervisor, a guy I have high respect for, is a good man, he said, you have to stop running into every burning building. And I said, what do you mean? And he said, you're the leader of all of these folks. You have people that run into burning buildings now. I need you back here looking at the entire operation while something's happening.
0: Yeah, one of the symptoms of the treadmill is you're a fireman.
2: That's right. And here's the thing. My identity was shaped by I'll run into any burning building.
1: Right.
2: And I had to change my identity to I'm going to love the people running into those buildings well and make sure they're all right. And that was a switch for me, right?
0: It's called leadership.
2: Yeah. And so you probably love the activity, the action, getting there, even scrubbing a toilet every now and then. You like meeting with those women, right? You love that. That's not your job anymore.
1: No.
2: Now your job is making sure this whole ship keeps going.
0: Yeah. So you're at a normal metamorphosis of a business. But you're going to stay there, and you're going to kill yourself, and you're going to burn out if you don't level up. Because while you can get to the treadmill stage, you cannot maintain it indefinitely. You cannot run on this treadmill the way you're running 5 years from now and make $67,000 on a million. You're going to hit a wall. You're going to mess up. Something's going to lose $67,000, and you're going to wish you'd never done this thing. So you've got to level up, get above it, put some administrative things in place, some leadership things in place, iron the wrinkles out, get the P&L going, and raise your stinking prices. And let's get this thing going. I'd rather you make $950,000 instead of a million and go ahead and make about $200,000 profit on that. That'd make me a lot happier. I'm not worried about your gross. I'm worried about your net. This is not a hobby. Net is what matters. So,
2: and if out of the kindness of your heart, and that's really what this is, you want to take care of a certain type of employee, which you've selected. I love it. And you have in your head, I'm going to pay them 40 hours wages for 30 hours a week. You're allowed to do that as a boss. But if you go out of business, all of them are unemployed. And so sometimes saying, I would love to be able to pay them 40 hours for only 30 hours, but I can do 31 hours instead of 30 because I need to keep this whole thing moving. Sometimes the longer term lens on this is I've got to think of all of us keeping this thing going, not what I can do right this second. Does that make sense?
0: It could be, and it could be that what happens oftentimes when we're coaching small businesses, we find this, and I remember this, when you need revenue, you take everybody.
2: Yeah.
0: And so you end up with these high maintenance customers that 2% of your customers burn up 98% of your energy. Because they're idiots.
2: Oh, so her getting above the business and looking down might be, I'm gonna fire 10 clients.
0: And, well, the way I'm going to fire them is I'm going to raise my prices.
2: Ah,
0: and they're going to quit.
2: Yeah.
0: So, because the juice ain't worth the squeeze for this guy. He's driving me nuts.
2: And you those know? 10% might.
0: But when you're first building, you're like, I have to take everybody. I got it. But all business is good business. And that's not true. Because 2% of the public should be institutionalized. And so, you know, you just have to look and go, there's 2% of you people I don't want as customers. Y'all drive me nuts.
2: 2% is pretty generous.
0: Yeah, that's pretty nice. But that's what we called them. We used to call them 2%ers.
2: There's a great comedian who said, "I don't buy the employment rates in this country. I guarantee you." He's like, "I travel the country. 96% of this country is not employable. About 15% is."

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3: Negotiations proceeding. I'm Lee Silicera, Fox News. Iran and Oman, which is negotiating on behalf of the U.S., say they're close to a deal on reopening the Strait of Hormuz. The waterway is critical for oil tankers to pass through. As President Trump, during a speech in Nevada this afternoon, again said negotiations are ongoing.
4: We were all set for the biggest attack since World War II, and they called me and they said, please don't do it. Let's talk. And then they said, we never said that.
3: The president again saying Iran can't have a nuclear weapon. The FAA investigating after a commercial jet was in the air at Reagan National Airport as Marine One, the chopper that carries the president, was taking off yesterday.
5: The FAA says it was not a serious close call. Quote, based on our preliminary safety review, there was momentary loss of separation, after which the aircraft continued to move away from one another. The air traffic controller was in contact with both the commercial pilot and Marine One pilot during the loss of separation. A White House spokesman downplayed any danger to Mr. Trump, noting, quote, Marine One flights are piloted by some of the best aviators in the world, and at no point was the president in harm's way.
3: Fox's Mike Emanuel at Reagan National Airport. Enhanced safety measures have been put in place at Reagan National since the January 2025 deadly crash between a military chopper and a commercial jet that killed 67 people. Michigan Democrats have narrowly chosen progressive Abdul Hal Sayed as their choice to face Republican Mike Rogers in the race for Senate this fall.
6: While campaigning, Al-Sayed repeatedly criticized the Israeli government and APEC spending to oppose his candidacy. In a statement, Rogers says, quote, this election isn't just about choosing a senator. It's about deciding whether Michigan has a future built on common sense or whether we hand the keys to the most fringe extremists in the nation.
3: Fox's Rich Edson. 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
3: People who took part in the January 6th Capitol attack have their convictions tossed.
9: A federal judge has granted the Justice Department's request to throw out criminal charges against 8 members of the far-right Oath Keepers militia, including founder Stuart Rhodes, who were charged with seditious conspiracy for the central role they played in the storming of the Capitol January 6th. Washington, D.C.-based Judge Amit Mehta, who concluded prosecutors had the authority to drop the cases, wrote in his ruling that he strongly disagreed agreed with the Justice Department's decision, saying it bestowed unearned grace on the defendants by wiping their records clean. The move comes less than a month after another judge dismissed January 6th related charges against five members of the far-right group, the Proud Boys. Lillian Wu, Fox News.
3: The state of New Mexico suing the Justice Department and acting Attorney General Todd Blanche, saying they blocked the state's ability to investigate sex crimes claims against Jeffrey Epstein at a ranch he owned in the state. In a statement, the DOJ said it's not releasing some information because federal court orders ban disclosing victim-identifying information carte blanche. China and the U.S. in a trade battle over the FAA, drones, and robots.
10: China imposing trade countermeasures after the U.S. FCC banned the import of foreign-made robotics, including humanoid robots, over national security risks. The FAA also restricted Chinese drone imports, and the U.S. hit 43 Chinese companies for using Uyghur forced labor. So China slaps its own export controls on drones and blacklisted six American bio and tech companies. It's also reviewing imported printer software and office gear. China notes it's acting with restraint. It notably did not hit Rare Earth or Tesla, asking the FAA to lift its bans ahead of President Xi's September visit to President Trump.
3: This is Therese Crowley. I'm Lisa Lucero. This is Fox News.
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0: Back to the Ramsey Show in the Fair Winds Credit Union studio. Dr. John Deloney is my co-host today. I'm Dave Ramsey. Michelle is in Los Angeles. Hi, Michelle. How are you?
13: Hi, Dave and John. I'm good. How are you?
0: Better than we deserve. What's up?
13: I first just want to say thank you for your ministry. You've really changed my outlook on money, and I appreciate it so much.
0: Thank you.
13: I'll jump right to my question. My husband and I have a daughter. She's five. She has autism. She's not exactly severe, but she's still considered nonverbal at this point. She's pretty awesome. She's made a lot of progress in the last 2 years, but I was wondering, in addition to following the baby steps, what are some steps we can take to help plan for her financial future? I know you mentioned special needs trust just in segments I've listened to, but I was wondering if you could elaborate on that.
0: Sure.
13: And what you would do if you woke up in my shoes.
0: Sure. Well, first and foremost, there's only one or a couple of little moves that you're going to make that are different. Everything else is the best and the highest and best thing you can do is just become wealthy using the baby steps, because then that wealth can be left to her to take care of her. It's that simple.
13: Right.
0: Okay. Now, a special needs trust needs to be a part of your will, and the special needs trust would be formed upon the death of both you and your husband.
13: Okay.
0: So that takes care of the child in the event of the death of the parents. Okay. And this child is, the difference is the child's not going to need care till 18. She's maybe, we don't know yet, but she might need care her whole life.
13: Right. That's the tricky part. We just don't really know yet.
0: Yeah. Yeah. So I've got a really, really good friend I had lunch with today who has a 35-year-old Downs son who lives with them and will his whole life. And he's a wonderful guy. He's going to be with mom and dad his whole life. And so he has set up a trust like we're talking about. Okay? Now, a special needs trust activates upon the death of both of the parents. It's not formed until then. And then money needs to be in that trust that the income off of that investment will take care of this child for life. Okay?
13: Okay.
0: So as an example, let's just make up a number. Okay? We want to make sure that $80,000 is going to go to this child a year to take care of them. I just made up a number. That might be too much. It might not be enough. Okay? But if we needed that, then we'd need $1 million to go into investments because that's 8% on $1 million. And if $1 million is invested in mutual funds and it's making 12 and you're pulling off 8, it will run forever. Infinite.
13: Right.
0: Because you're not pulling off as much. You're not touching the principal. Okay? You're just pulling off 8% and it's making 12 on average. Okay?
13: The golden eggs.
0: Yeah, exactly. Same thing we talk about with your retirement and other things, but this has to run in perpetuation because it has to run the length of the child's life, not just until they're 18, okay, and not just until the spouse dies. That's not what we're dealing with. So this is, has to run a lot longer, so it has to be very secure. So until you have $1 million in mutual funds to leave into the trust, you buy term life insurance.
13: Okay, we did that.
0: That the beneficiary is the special needs trust.
13: Oh, okay.
0: And you give the, okay, name the, you can give the child's name. We'll call her Ann. Okay, so Ann's trust is the special need, Ann's special needs trust is the beneficiary of $1 million term life policy until I have $1 million to put in there.
13: Okay.
0: And you'll have $1 million someday to put in there.
13: Do I need a lawyer to set up a special needs trust?
0: I'm sorry?
13: Do I need a lawyer to set up a special needs trust?
0: You can do it at Mama Bear Legal Forms if you want, or you can get a lawyer to do it. But again, you're not actually setting it up. You're setting up for it to be set up if both of you die.
13: Oh, okay.
0: It only starts when both of you die.
13: Okay.
0: And then the next...
13: That makes sense, actually. I'm glad I called.
0: Now, the next piece of it, then, is you have to name a trustee that's going to manage the money. And in the trust, you can dictate how the money's to be managed. So we had a similar thing for our children when they were minors that expired when they were no longer minors, okay? Called it just a family trust. Upon our death, the family trust was going to be formed, and I named the trustee to manage the money. And in that trust, I said it's to be invested in the four types of mutual funds that we talk about on Ramsey, okay?
13: Mm-hmm.
0: And I had term life insurance funding it until I had enough money to fund it, and then I canceled the term life insurance and because there's that much money in my 401k or whatever, all right?
13: Right.
0: And so if you've got $1 million in your 401k, you can name the beneficiary on your 401k. Actually, it'd be the secondary beneficiary. The primary beneficiary would be your spouse. The secondary beneficiary upon the death of you and your spouse would be Ann's trust.
13: Okay, so first husband, then...
0: Yeah, because you don't... until both of you die, there is no special needs trust. It doesn't exist.
13: Right.
0: It's just authorized.
13: Okay.
0: And that's all. And so, but the trick is funding it with term life until you can fund it with real money out of your retirement or whatever else you want to. Because honestly, if you have three other children, Ann, we're going to call her, is going to get all the money... until Ann has enough money before the other kids get any. And that's fair.
13: I was wondering about that, too. Okay.
0: That's fair. Because they're able to go earn their life, earn a living, and we're going to take care of their sister.
13: Right.
0: That's fine.
13: That makes sense.
0: Yeah. We don't have to give everybody a third and Ann not have enough. That's not okay. You know, that's not what we're doing. So, anyway, but all of this activates upon both of your deaths. So buy term life insurance, name the name of her trust as the beneficiary, pick a trustee in the trust, tell the trustee what you want the money, how you want it invested. Otherwise, they'll put it in a stupid CD.
13: Yeah, no CD.
0: And then it's going to eat your lunch. It's going to eat itself out from the inside, okay, because it won't have enough money coming in to take care of her. All right, and so you've got to be invested at a good enough rate that you can pull off the amount that you're planning to pull off, okay? So set that up, and then the secondary piece is who's going to be her guardian. It doesn't have to be the same person that's watching the money. As a matter of fact, it's kind of cool if it's not the same person.
13: Okay. I hadn't thought about that. Okay.
0: If the caretaker also has the purse string, sometimes it gets weird.
13: Yeah, messy.
0: Yeah. Yeah, they start justifying and rationalizing and all these things. And so
13: we had an aunt and uncle
0: that would take care of our minor children, and then we had another person that was going to take care of the money, and they were directed to send that aunt and uncle effectively child support out of the money.
13: Oh.
0: Okay? Every month. And so the guardian has a guaranteed income to take care of Ann. So,
13: okay.
0: And they don't have to worry about investing. They just got to take care of Ann.
13: Okay. That makes sense.
0: Yeah. You're a great mom.
14: Yeah.
13: Oh, thank you.
0: The number of people that even think about how to do this stuff is really close to zero. I'm very proud of you. Congratulations. But it does activate a different parenting gear when you have one that needs some extra help.
14: Yeah. Yeah.
0: Powerful stuff.

0: Hey guys, George here. I love the movies Angel makes because they always deliver great entertainment. And I want to tell you about their newest movie coming out August 14th, The Brink of War. It's a historical drama about the 1986 summit in Iceland, when President Reagan and Soviet leader Gorbachev faced each other in the height of the Cold War with the fate of the world on the line. 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

0: 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It is not polluted by TikTok or Reddit. It has actual common sense in there from one of us. 3 years of this show dumped in there, transcripts. All the books we've written dumped in there. 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It can answer your question in a uniquely Ramsey way, and no one else can. And it's free. If you want to ask your question from Ask Ramsey, the awesome free AI tool loaded with only Ramsey answers, you can do that at Ramsey Solutions, or you can click the link in the description. Go check it out. It's pretty stinking cool. The only thing, I do want them to get it where it's a little more smart, I like. Got a little more sarcasm.
1: Yeah, I think they've dialed that back a bit.
0: Yeah, it just doesn't feel like me. Oh, it's not just me.
1: You should be able to push a button. Like, who do you want to respond
0: well,
1: to your
0: like,
1: answer?
0: You know, my brightest technology invention is I think you should be able to change Siri's voice to your wife's voice.
1: Why?
0: So when you're getting directions going down the road, it feels authentic.
1: No. I like a gentle British woman saying, encouraging me to turn, not my wife grabbing the side of the car going, turn!
0: They're the same thing.
1: You're nuts.
0: Brenda's in Houston. Hey, Brenda, what's up?
2: Hi, how are y'all doing?
0: Way better than we deserve. Well, how can we help?
2: We have four married adult children, and one of our daughters wants little to do with us anymore, and she has asked us not to contact her.
0: Why?
2: I'm not sure.
0: Yeah, you are.
2: I'm not sure if she's... Well, I think she blames us for some stuff. There was some abuse in her marriage, and she's getting divorced, and it's... Now there's blaming us.
0: Okay. All right.
2: So, I don't know what all's going on there.
0: Gotcha. I understand.
2: So anyway, our hope is that she will want to be part of our family again.
0: Mm-hmm.
2: And so we're revising our wills, mm-hmm. and our wish is that she would get her portion of the inheritance. But right now, I don't want to give her anything because she's pretty much left.
0: Mm-hmm.
2: So my question is, do we put conditions that she would need to meet to access her portion of the inheritance? I don't want to write her out, but I do want some conditions on it, and I don't want her siblings to have to decide.
0: No, I would not have them deciding anything.
2: No.
0: That's not fair. It's not fair to them.
2: Correct.
0: They become the bad guy then, and she's good at naming other people as bad guys. We already know that. So
2: right.
0: I think I want to reframe the discussion.
2: Okay.
0: This feels like that she lost her birthright, and that is not the case, because when you decide what you decide to do with the money that you own, you are in zero way ethically, morally, or spiritually obligated to leave it to your children. It's your money. They have zero moral, ethical, or spiritual rights to your money. All of

0: them, not just the one that's astray.
1: Okay.
0: Let's start with that. They don't have any rights.
1: Okay.
0: So you're not able to punish them, and this feels like your feelings are hurt, and they should be hurt. I hear the pain in your voice, and there should be pain there, because an adult kid who's misbehaving at this level, it hurts for their mom and their dad.
1: Yes.
0: And I don't want you to do this out of emotion or punishment. Instead, what I would do, and what I have done with our will, is that I am not leaving you my money because you're entitled to it. I'm leaving it to you because I think you're the best possible manager of God's provision. And if the way that you treat your siblings or the way you treat your parents is an indicator that you're not a person of character, then you are disqualified as someone who I'm going to leave God's money to manage. I'm managing it for God. I don't think God wants me to let his money be managed by someone who's out of control. That's not punishment. That's stewardship.
1: Correct.
0: And that's a different emotion. It's reacting out of a different set of emotions. So it could be that, let's say, the kid was doing heroin. Okay?
1: Yes.
0: Well, you can't leave a heroin addict $1 million. It'll kill them because they will go buy a whole bunch of heroin and overdose.
1: Correct.
0: So we're doing them a favor. It's an act of love to not leave someone who's got character issues a big pile of money because it magnifies their character issues. Okay. And so it's not like, well, you don't call me at Christmas time and you never call me on Mother's Day, so I'm cutting you out of the will. That's a way different discussion. And I really wouldn't frame it that way in your mind for your mental health. I would just say, I'm leaving the money to the people that I can trust are going to manage it in a way that I will be proud of. And someday, if you're back in our lives, we'll change the will again. But I wouldn't leave any provision for her to be back in until you put her back in while you're alive.
1: That just sounds wrong.
0: Why?
1: It
0: sounds wrong to you because you think she's entitled to money. I don't think she's entitled to a freaking dime. And I don't think your other three kids are entitled to a freaking dime. It's your choice.
1: Yes.
0: They're not entitled. You're operating from a framework that you're morally reprehensible if you don't leave your children money. That is not true. Now, I actually am leaving my kids almost all of our money. But they're all functioning, high-functioning, spiritual, character-filled people.
1: Okay, so am I hearing you correct where I don't put her in it at all?
0: I would not put her in it at all until she changes, and then I would change the will.
1: Okay.
0: Because otherwise, someone else is going to have to administer your punishment after you're gone.
1: What if it was more like she had to have a job, she had to be doing the baby steps, where it wasn't really a character thing?
0: Well, it's a character thing when you cut your parents out.
1: Yes,
0: and then you want their money.
1: I agree.
0: You know, if you won't talk to me, you lose the right to my money. Hello?
1: Yeah.
0: That's pretty simple. For me to leave you money and you won't talk to me is a fairly inconsistent construction. I mean, that's weird. But you have a broken heart as a mother.
1: I do.
0: And I don't want you to function from that broken heart. I want you to reset the framework on this. John, help me here, please.
2: Yeah, the only thing I would add is I think it's important for you and for your husband to be reflective. When your daughter said, I'm going through this bad divorce, and for whatever reason, Let's frame it negatively because we're going to be on your side on this call. She's just kind of spun out and she's trying to blame anybody and everybody for her misfortune and her broken relationship. And she said, I don't want y'all in my life. This is all your fault. I'm out. In that pain and heartbreak, if your first thought to reestablish your footing was, well, then I'm taking you out of my will. I'm going to find a way to hurt you back. As a parent, I would challenge both of us on that impulse. You get what I'm saying? Because what that impulse is, that the impulse to try to go feel big and strong again, like to regain our footing, it's all that's doing is taking a giant step over the chasm that is grief, that my daughter doesn't want to have a relationship with me right now for whatever reason.
0: Yeah.
2: Dave's right. Nobody's, if you gave all of your money to a local homeless shelter, that you, like, your kids couldn't say, my parents are terrible people. They could say, oh, we really wanted that money, or we were hoping to get it. Sure. But you'd be doing what you wanted to do with your money. And so Dave's right. You're not in debt to your kids. Right? And if you want to set stipulations for who gets your money, you get to do that.
0: Yep.

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4: What's happening, fellow sports fans? It's Andy West. Let's take a look back on this day in sports history, August 5th. We'll start off today in 1973. Atlanta Braves pitcher Phil Niekro no-hits the San Diego Padres, and the Braves win 9-0. It's the first no-hitter for the franchise in Atlanta. Jumping ahead, today in 2001, down a dozen runs to the best team in baseball, the Mariners, the then Cleveland Indians pull off the largest comeback in Major League Baseball history. They scored 3 in the 7th, 4 in the 8th, and 5 in the 9th to send it to extra innings. Then in the 11th, a Holber Cabrera base hit won it for Cleveland. And today in 2007, left-hander Tom Glavine becomes only the 23rd pitcher in Major League Baseball history to reach the 300-win milestone. The pitcher best known for his years with the Braves got the milestone as a Met in an 8-3 win over the Cubs.
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0: So one of the icons on one of the national treasures on the stage of history that developed what we now call the self-improvement movement or whatever, motivational speakers. One of the very first that received rock star status was a guy named Zig Ziglar. And if you've never heard Zig Ziglar, you should look him up immediately and start watching and listening to Zig Ziglar. If you're my age, he was, you know, the equivalent literally of the Beatles, but in that world, you know, it was absolutely incredible. And many years ago, my friend, a guy who became my friend, Tom Ziglar, picked up the phone and called Nashville, living in Dallas, and said, "Hey, I don't know if you guys have ever heard of Zig Ziglar, but he and my mom listen to the Dave Ramsey Show every day. And if Dave's ever down here, they'd like to have dinner with him." And I'm like, "I'll be there tomorrow." And because to get to meet, you know, this iconic figure was incredible. So we went down, and I think you were with us. I'm pretty sure. And one of your sisters and your mom was with us. And we go to this little Italian joint.
1: Yep.
0: In a strip center.
1: Yes.
0: And it was Zig's favorite restaurant. It wasn't much of a restaurant.
1: No, it was. Mom and Dad loved that place.
0: Actually, the food was good. The food was good. It was not fancy.
1: You would not know that that was a place to go.
0: No, no, it was not the place to go. And I wouldn't have thought it would have been where I would have met a childhood icon. And that began a friendship between Tom and I and Zig and I and your sisters and I. And because I had been following his material since I was young. Mom and Dad were in the real estate business growing up. And then I had the pleasure of interviewing Zig about 20 years ago, long form, when he turned 80, on one of our stages. And we taped that. I hadn't watched it in almost 20 years. And I pulled it up and watched it knowing you guys were coming up here. And it still sings. The old hits, they still play.
1: That's right. You know, truth never changes.
0: Yeah, it's pretty incredible. So Tom and his sisters got in touch with me, and Zig's 100th birthday, he passed away a few years ago, his 100th birthday is coming up this fall, and they asked if we could use the Ramsey Event Center to have a huge event with a lot of speakers, a lot of today's best speakers. Brian Buffini and I are among them that are going to be speaking at this event October the 16th, and we're furnishing the venue, and the Ziglar organization is doing the event, of course. But it's absolutely going to be incredible. We're excited about it, Tom. Thanks for helping us.
1: Yeah.
0: Thanks for letting us be the host, I guess.
1: I mean, what a blessing. We've got 13 speakers who've had a huge impact in their own right, and they all have one thing in common. And that is that Zig Ziglar, his message, his philosophy inspired them in some way to go into their market and make a difference. And
0: yeah.
1: So that's what we're going to be talking about.
0: Well, I've stole so many of his sayings, and I used to credit him, and then I quit at some point, and I thought they were mine. And but then the others, I actually do remember most of them as his, but I have to go back and I go, I forgot that that was his. And it just, I had listened to his tapes over and over and over and over again. It was just ingrained into my brain to say that phrase. Absolutely incredible. So if you've ever heard of The Power of Positive Thinking or Goal Setting or Salesmanship, See You at the Top was his largest book. It was absolutely incredible. And again, we're honored to have this event here. I did have our team pull a couple of clips from that 20-year-old interview. It's only the constant student who is preparing for the future. By the time you get out of college, the information that you learned is obsolete, because the world is moving too fast. That's what he said 20 years ago. Boy, how much more true is that
2: today? That's prophetic
0: now. Yeah. Look, fire that clip. Let's watch it.
3: The educated person of today is prepared for a world that no longer exists. It's only the constant student who is preparing for the future.
0: Say that again.
3: It's only the constant student who is preparing for the future. You've got to keep on learning. Incidentally, that also dramatically increases your creativity, because the more you know about anything, then you learn something brand new about it. All of a sudden, a creative idea comes out of that. And when that happens, that's when your value to your family and to yourself and to the company that's working you or employing you really grows.
0: Constant learning. And he did. He always had a book. And he used to say, one of his funny sayings that I have quoted him on is, he said, "I get up every morning, I read the Bible, I read the newspaper so I can tell what both sides are doing."
1: Every day.
0: And he said, I always take notes. And one of the most intimidating things was I had about 6,000 people in an arena in Dallas, and he and Miss Jane came to the event, and he sat in the third row while I'm speaking for several hours and took notes. The Zig Ziglar. I mean, that's like you playing guitar in front of Peter Frampton, okay?
2: Yeah, and he's taking pictures of
0: and he's watching how you do it. Yeah,
2: how I move my hands.
0: I can't even breathe up there. I'm like, these Zig Ziglar. I just, why don't you come up here and do this? I mean, it was incredible. And so humble and fun, a man of faith and bold with his faith. He told me one night, we were laughing and cutting up. He said, Dave, you know, he said, people ask me what I would be if I wasn't a Baptist. And I said, well, what was that? And he said, I'd be ashamed. It was so awesome. All right, let's play this next one, because I think this was even more germane about people skills, because it's still 20 years ago he's saying this. And in the middle of AI, listen to this quote.
4: In today's high-tech environment, out there in the marketplace, what do you think are the most important skills that people need to be able to win?
3: I believe regardless of what your profession is and what you're doing, I believe with all my heart that your people skills take front and center beyond any doubt at all about it. If you can get along with people, and when I'm talking about that, I'm talking about in the marketplace, but I'm also talking about the home and in the community, because 80% of all the counseling is because of relationship difficulties, you know, parent, child, teacher, student, husband, wife, and so forth. And in the marketplace and in the community, how many of us have enough friends? How many of us really are cognizant of the fact that we need people if we're going to be a complete person ourselves?
0: John, that's right up. That's singing your tune.
2: I was just reading an article this morning about a business in California that is the managing owner is AI. It's an AI agent. And it has human employees, but it's an AI agent. And when my son, who's 16, sits down and says, Dad, like, are there going to be any jobs for me? What do I study in college? The thing I always come back to is what Zig just said 20 years ago. If you can connect with people, and you can help people exhale when they're in your presence, when you're a net joy to human beings, that's the best shot you got.
1: Absolutely. I asked AI a question. I said, imagine if 10 years from now, robots and AI can do everything better than humans can when it comes to work. What should we start teaching our kids today so they can thrive 10 years from now? And it's this wisdom that Ramsey teaches, that Zig Ziglar taught, and it's really... it's just truth paraphrased from God's word. In a way, I heard a great saying, you know, great preachers, they tell a timeless message in a timely way. And people need wisdom now. They need truth now. There's a lot of knowledge on AI, but there's not wisdom. And the truth is hidden, right?
0: Yeah. And the people skills, the ability to connect with humans so that wisdom can be transferred, is it's vital for anything. And, you know, one of the things that... the technology generation struggles with is relational issues.
1: That's right.
0: And loneliness that goes with it. They're disconnected. And so solving those two things for you, if you're 23, you know, I can teach you a lot of stuff, but if I can teach you to work with people, you'll be okay.
1: Yeah.
0: Yep. And you teach your character, you'll be okay. And teach you to have friends, like John talks about all the time. You know, this loneliness epidemic we have in our culture today. Sure. And, you know, pushing that aside. And I it just blew my mind when I'm watching that and going, that's 20-year-old information. And he was 80 sitting there doing that. That's crazy. Tom, honor to call you my friend. And we're looking forward to October the 16th. How do they get tickets right quick?
1: Go to Ziglar100.com. And we've got a special. We've got a Ramsey code. So you put in Ramsey50. 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And if you get the general admission ticket, your spouse comes for free. So we're doing that for all of our Ramsey listeners. So
0: buy one, get one free. 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Right. 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

0: Our scripture of the day, Proverbs 16:11. A just balance and scales are the Lord's. All the weights in the bag are His work. Les Brown says, wanting something is not enough. You must be hungry for it. Your motivation must be absolutely compelling in order to overcome the obstacles that will invariably come your way. I remember watching his videos back when we watched Ziggs too, and he'd say, you gotta be hungry. You gotta be hungry. He's a lot of fun.
1: Dude, that guy, I would have loved to have seen him live.
0: Zig?
1: Zig and...
0: Well, Les is alive.
1: Yeah. Oh, he is?
0: Yeah.
1: Does he still do events?
0: Yeah, yeah. They're out there somewhere. But, I mean, he's got to be in his
1: 80s. I need to go catch a Les Brown event.
0: Yeah, he actually did an introduction for me one time when I was in L.A.
1: Yeah.
0: Yeah, he was... and he was married to somebody, like some famous artist at some point. It was amazing. But anyway, he had a great career. And Les was fun. He was part of that old group, though, with Zig, that whole gang. Tony is with us in Detroit, Michigan. Hey, Tony, what's up?
2: Hey, Dave, what's going on? Thanks for taking my call.
0: Sure.
2: So I'm on a baby step one with no savings. I live at home with my parents. I have about $47,000 in debt. I have a video production company business, and that income is not consistent or enough. I work at a gym overnight. My question is, should I get a second job for steady income, or focus on landing better contracts?
0: How old are you?
2: Oh, 28.
0: Okay. How long have you been working the video business?
2: It's been about two years.
0: And what will be your income from the video business, net profit taxable for the year?
2: For this year, or for
0: this year, for 2026, when we end the year and I look at your books and I say, here's what you spent and here's what you made and there's your net profit, what's it going to say?
2: It's going to be under 10K. Last year we did
0: under 10K.
2: Yeah, we did 56,000 last year, and then this year is just like, this year is pretty much like, it's not going great this year.
0: Okay. Well, you definitely need a new job.
1: Not a second job. Yeah,
0: this is a new job. This is at best a side hustle.
2: Mm-hmm.
0: I mean, it's a $10,000. That's $800 a month. That's starvation.
2: Mm-hmm.
0: Yeah. I mean, you know that, right? I'm not telling you something you didn't understand. That's not light. The light's not coming on. You already knew this, right?
2: Mm-hmm. Yeah, I just thought that. I just figured, you know.
0: Yeah,
2: I did great last year.
0: Well, what did you make last year in profit?
2: Well, it was low, but I just knew I could make it was the thing. You know, I started it. I was like, okay, I can make it, but I didn't profit a ton.
0: You haven't made it.
1: What is this?
0: If you were a business unit at Ramsey, we would close you.
2: Right.
1: What is this dream of being a small business owner, of being a videographer? What is this dream costing you in terms of living any sort of semblance of a good life?
0: You have no income and you live with your parents.
2: Right.
1: Yeah.
2: Right.
1: You're stressed.
2: Costing me a lot.
1: You're exhausted.
0: Yeah.
1: You look in the mirror and you don't feel proud of who you see staring back at you. It's costing you everything, brother.
0: I want you to keep working on this dream, but meantime, I want you to earn a full-time 28-year-old person's income of $70,000 a year during the day. And I want you to work on this dream at night and on weekends until you get it figured out, because you don't have it figured out yet how to make money out of this. I don't know enough about the business to say, do these three things and suddenly you'll be profitable. I wouldn't be stupid to step into that. But I can tell you that the video world... anything that produces audio or video or written content has dramatically changed in the last 24 months, and it's going to change 1,000% more in the next 24 months. Because as you know, Tony, and I don't know as much about it as you do, but the technology is moving so fast and getting so cheap, so quick. The stuff that we used to pay $40,000 for a camera to produce, you can do with an iPhone now.
2: Mm-hmm.
0: And we do around here. We've got some $40,000 cameras, and we've got some iPhones, and we got some $2,500 cameras that are better than the $40,000 cameras, because that stuff is moving that fast. And so I'm the guy writing the checks. It's only part of the business I understand. But you know, it is moving in this current world. It's a technology-based business. And, you know, the big discussion among the filmmakers and all our video people all through the building right now is how much of Odyssey was done, you know, and it's the biggest thing out there, and how much of it was done high-quality film but on the cheap. Hmm. It's scary.
1: Yeah.
0: Wild. And so, and it's busting out. I mean, it's but all kinds of records at the box office. So, I don't know what I'm talking about, except I do know I'm talking to a 28-year-old guy who's been making $10,000 and lives with his mom.
1: Yeah.
0: And so you've got to change that for your sake. And then can you go back and start again and reset in a different technology viewpoint and what it is you're trying to provide and what is the service you're providing? Is it now antiquated? Because if it's 5 years old, it's antiquated.
1: Or if what you really want to do is to make movies or to make short films and you want to stay in this business, you might have to start filming weddings or you might have to start filming birthday parties or you might like it's you're going to have to expand this picture of what
0: to make
1: you
0: an
1: want
0: income.
1: It to do to make
0: yeah.
1: an income. Yeah.
0: Yeah. You don't have the, you know, Mike Rowe and I talk about this all the time. You can't just follow your passion.
1: No. It's one of the worst pieces of advice.
0: Yeah. Follow your passion.
1: Our generation.
0: You'll end up doing
1: seen.
0: Exactly where Tony is. You don't want to follow your passion. Okay. You've got to use some stinking common sense about this. And so, because your dream will turn into a nightmare. Because you look up and you go, where'd that 5 years of my life go? And what could I have done with that time, the lost opportunity of that time and all that stuff? Daniel is with us in Jackson, Mississippi. Hey, Daniel, what's up?
3: Hey, y'all. Thank you for taking my call. It's such an honor to get to talk to you, too. When I went through Financial Peace University, I was a loan officer, so that was an entire vibe. I just wanted to put that out there.
1: Hey, my best friend on the planet's a banker. And
3: I don't think even Deloney could save me from that vibe.
1: No, man. My best friend in the world's a banker, and we go round and round. So I'm glad you're here, man.
0: How can we help?
3: So Mark, I have one question in three parts, if that makes sense. So my 2-year-old daughter, through Christmas, birthday, baby shower before she was born, has accumulated $700 total. So my wife and I are wanting to know what should we do with this money? A, when should we give it to her? Part B, and then part C, how do we teach a child about money? Because we have no idea how to do that with a child. So I kind of wanted to ask those three questions as part of the one bigger question.
0: I'm short on time, so I'm going to machine gun you. But I'm going to send you a copy of Rachel and I's book, her first number one bestseller, called Smart Money, Smart Kids, that answers your questions. Okay? But there's four things you got to teach a kid. And they're the same four things adults have to do. They have to learn to work, save, give, and enjoy money. And they should always be doing all four, age appropriately. When you're 2, we don't send you to the salt mines. But we will ask you to pick up 2 toys. We pick up 18, and we call you the best room cleaner on the planet. That's when you're 2. But you still associate work, and you get a dollar when the room is clean. You still associate work with money. And I meet 52-year-olds who don't associate work with money yet. So work, spend, save, and give. That's the thing. And Rachel always says, and she said it in that book, more is caught than taught. If you suck with handling money, you're out of control. Your money is chaotic. You guys fight about money. Money's going to be a source of pain for this child. But if mom and dad are in control, they live a disciplined life, they enjoy money, they save money, they give money, and the child witnesses all of that and witnesses cooperation between mom and dad, the child will grow up to do what they saw. And the proof of that is every time you open your mouth towards your child today, your father comes out of your mouth. Happens to every one of us. That puts this hour of the Ramsey Show in the books. We'll be back with you before you know it. In the meantime, remember, there's ultimately only one way to financial peace, and that's to walk daily with the Prince of Peace, Christ Jesus.

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2: Answering to the charges, I'm Lisa Lacera, Fox News. A not guilty plea from the man authorities say was pretending to be a part of President Trump's security detail, who was arrested at the president's golf club outside Los Angeles days before the president was set to speak there.
3: Police found a large amount of weapons and ammunition in his car, in his home, and on his person. 38-year-old Jeanine Jean Toulet on Friday, pretending to be a federal agent, wearing an earpiece, photographing and videotaping a security setup, then returned Sunday. This time, when confronted, he claimed to be part of a State Department security detail. When deputies intervened, they found a 16-round magazine in his pocket with hollow point bullets. According to charging documents, they also found materials in his home with concerning statements. Quote, according to one source, those statements could suggest a mental health issue. One news outlet said the documents refer to the White House.
2: Fox's William Lajeunesse at Trump National Golf Club. The president attended a Republican National Committee fundraiser at the club last night. Toulet is being held on $250,000 bail. The FAA investigating after it says a commercial jet was in the air at Reagan National Airport outside Washington yesterday afternoon when President Trump was traveling on Marine One. Safety measures at that airport have been in place since a deadly crash last year. Well, in Nevada this afternoon, the president said the U.S. and Iran are talking through moderators.
4: We are talking. Let's see what happens. But they respect us.
2: Oman is acting as the negotiator. It says it's working on a plan to reopen the Strait of Hormuz. Health Secretary Robert F. Kennedy Jr. says the federal government will move to shut down a Kentucky organ donation group accused of continuing plans for organ retrieval from some patients who showed signs of life. America is listening to Fox News.
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